0: Maui.
1: Tombi was cut off there on the outside by Danilo Santos. And good composure there on the ball by Riyad, because Rafinha was trying to jump that passing lane back to the goalkeeper, Bono. Luis Enrique brings it down, keeps it in play. Can he find the outlet? It's Danilo Santos. Vinicius Jr. Was that a foul by Hakimi? No. Vinny goes down. Referee says play on. 2 minutes to go. Benzedine Talbi. Ashraf Hakimi. Maimouni running off the ball. Can't get it away clean. Comes to the middle of the field. Shot through traffic. Alisson knocks it down and makes the follow-up save as well. Maimouni there. Closing in quick. And Alisson alert off of the deck to make the play.
2: El Aynawi from distance. It takes an awkward bounce across. I actually think Alisson is trying to keep this one in play. It was going wide. But by trying to keep it in play, ends up spilling it. You see here. Yeah, this ball's going wide, and it almost results in just a pure rebound. And he's able just to smother it and push it behind, but it goes back for a corner. Outswinging ball coming.
1: 100th minute of the game. Ashraf Hakimi to take. The reigning African player of the year. Will send in the corner, deep to the back post, too far for Talbi. Still a chance for Morocco to recycle this. Talbi picks it up, hooks that one in, headed away by Gabriel. Maimouni trying to hold it. Vinicius couldn't take it away. Is there one more attack coming here in New Jersey? Will Morocco just play safe the rest of the way? Brazil, though, creeping their pressure a little bit higher up.
2: It's been a fun game, though.
1: Well, Boadi there might have gotten a little bit bailed out by the referee's whistle, but time was up. It was a fun game. It ends even. It opens the door for Scotland or Haiti to end the day leading this group. Let's send you to the other side of the stadium to Rob Stone as it finishes here in New Jersey. Brazil 1, Morocco 1.
3: 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Yeah, there's a name for that feeling. 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
8: Well, the points are shared between Brazil and Morocco in one of the more anticipated matchups in the group stage.
0: One goal from either side in the first half. No scoring in the second half. 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Pete Viewing.
8: I felt like Brazil was a little out of sync in the second half. I don't think Morocco had it either, but neither goalkeeper really had to do too much until just right before almost the last kick of the game. Allison has to make a save to his left and does a good job of making a first save and then having to make the second save. But, it's interesting. I think these are two Brazil is a very experienced World Cup participant, right? So they both probably walk into the locker room. Brazil probably says, all right, let's move forward. They have a very good chance of, advancing, right? When you add in Haiti and Scotland. So I think they get it, throw it behind them, and on to the next.
9: Yeah, sellout crowd of 80,000 plus here where the World Cup final will be hosted July 19th. I think there were some two quality goals from Diaz pass to Zabari, and then Vinny Jr., of course, scored a great goal coming out the first hydration break. I think both teams will be happy with a point. This was a marquee matchup in this group. The expectation from both clubs, both countries, will be to win the next two games against Haiti and Scotland coming up over the next 10-15 days. So I think it was a strong start by Morocco. They got out of the gates quickly. They got their goal. Brazil found their feet after a slow start, and then the second half just kind of petered out a little bit with the conditions.
0: Yeah, both Haiti and Scotland must feel like they have an opportunity to take really the advantage in this kind of first day of action in Group C. We'll come back and look at it from Brazil's perspective. You're listening to the 2026 FIFA World Cup on iHeartRadio.
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13: 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I'm Rob Martier.

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7: A very defensive match until the game gets opened up, if Brazil can open it up, if Morocco can open it up.
8: We talk a lot about patience in these early games, especially from the big teams. Brazil will not panic. They have the right coach at the helm. The fans know that. They've been here before. They understand the journey of a World Cup. And both sets of teams today, Morocco and Brazil, invest heavily in their youth development, and they play in these young World Cups. So these players have come through a system where they've played in these long tournaments, and they know they have to find a cadence, find a rhythm. The biggest question, I think, is who's going to be their number nine? Because Thiago was ineffective today. He hardly touched the ball. I think we guessed going into the second half, just before he got pulled, he had barely 15 touches in the game. The Brazilian number nine, for them to win a World Cup, yes, they have to get Vini Jr. and get Rafinha going, but they need to find a number nine that's going to score goals.
7: Yeah, it's interesting. As soon as you said he was on, you looked it up and you said he was on 13 touches, his 14th or 15th touch was almost a goal. So he's that kind of player that he might not have to do a lot. Holland, right? And then all of a sudden, he's in the right spot at the right time.
9: And up next for Brazil is Haiti. Is it obviously they have the advantage in that one, a much smaller country, does not have as much experience at this stage. But is it enough for Brazil just to move on, or do they need to dominate and kind of have the feeling that they're one of the best teams in this group?
8: I think they have to give confidence to their fans, but they also need to find confidence themselves. Where's Neymar going to be coming into knockout rounds? We don't think he's going to be available for the next couple of games. But Haiti are playing with house money, and they have nothing to lose. The expectation is, can they get something out of Scotland? But they have nothing to lose against Morocco and Brazil, and that's a very dangerous team in the World Cup.
9: Yeah, and up next for Morocco is Scotland. So it's one of those situations where they feel like they have a good feeling going in out of this game, excuse me, and 1-1 against Brazil. But it's probably the second hardest game you have to play coming up for Scotland next, so you feel like you have to get a result there.
7: I would agree with that. And Scotland also is playing a little bit with house money as well.
9: Right.
7: They're playing against a team that went to the, you know, was in the final four of last, the 2022 World Cup. So these teams don't have the pressure on them, but they want desperately to do well and advance. So for Scotland, this 1-1 tie might make them say, hey, wait a minute, we could get in there. And maybe,
9: right,
7: I would say Haiti and Scotland are both hoping they could be a third place top eight third place team in advance.
9: Well, let's talk about those two teams coming up next. You're listening to the 2026 FIFA World Cup and iHeartRadio.
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8: Brazil, Morocco, Taiwan 1 to open up Group C play. Let's shift our focus to the next game in that same group. Danny Jackson, Peter Fueling, myself, Anderson Hurst with you today here on the postgame show. Danny, what are you looking for in that second game?
9: Well, the last game was the heavyweight battle between who's going to get first position. This is going to be the fight for third place. This is vitally important for both countries. Can they get off the mark? Can they get some points under their belt? The expectation is that Scotland get 3 points, but don't underestimate the Haitians, Pete Fueling.
10: Yeah, I would agree with that. Until you brought it up earlier about what Haiti had done in qualifying, I thought the same. And I bet everybody's looking at it saying, well, this is, they haven't been in the World Cup for many, many years, right? So, but it's the World Cup. We've already seen it now. You can never, and this is why we play the group stages, right? So I would look at this and say, I hope Scotland gets out. I hope we see goals from them. I hope they find their rhythm quick. But I think it's a 50-50.
8: Yeah, we got pregame for that coming up next. Haiti, Scotland. After this one, Brazil, Morocco share the points. It's all up for grabs in the second game of Group C. Coming up next is the pregame show for that Haiti-Scotland match. 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
8: Well, it's game three on day three of FIFA World Cup action, and we have a matchup of teams that have been starving to get back on this stage after a long absence without World Cup qualification. 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Welcome into the 2026 FIFA World Cup on iHeartRadio. My name's Anderson Hurst. I'm joined by three-time national champion head coach Peter Fewing and former Sounder captain, current play-by-play voice of the Sounders, Danny Jackson, as we take you all the way to kickoff in Boston between Scotland and Haiti. 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Well, we just heard the other game in this group with Brazil and Morocco sharing the points, so they both have 1 point each, and a little bit of an opening for Scotland and or Haiti to take advantage of this one. Let's start with Scotland. It's their first time qualifying since 1998, but it is a proud footballing nation. Danny Jackson, how much pressure is on this Scottish team to get out of this group?
9: Well, I think the pressure was to qualify. They haven't qualified, obviously, since 1998. Steve Clark, the head coach, has been in charge since 2019, so a long-standing head coach at the national level. We've talked over the last couple of games about coaches coming in last minute. Morocco's head coach, of course, coming in March of this year to take over. So for Scotland, there's stability there. They've got some players now playing across Europe who are playing extremely well. McTominay has went for Man United. He was a starter there, went through their youth system, found himself at Napoli under Conte, and has had an incredible couple of seasons there. Really has blown it out the water in terms of his performances. 14 goals on the year for midfield for McTominay for Napoli. And of course, you got John McGinn as well, who's a stalwart in the Premier League now for Aston Villa. He's got a backside twice the size of mine. I mean, he's a stocky guy, and he runs around. He just barrels himself around. The thing I'm so excited about is going to be the passion in the crowd. The Haitians have a huge population in this area of the country, up in the northeast. They're going to be supporting their team. And of course, the Tartan Army travel like no other. I think Landon Donovan said it in one of his podcasts this week. He had a chance to party with the Scottish, and he said it was the most fun he's ever had. I mean, they are going to be out in their numbers. They're going to be missing the sunscreen. They're going to be drinking the beer, and they're going to be having a good old time. And I think if you get a chance, not just to listen to this game, but to see some of the pictures, you will see some fantastic scenes in Foxborough, Pete Fewin.
10: Yeah, I love it. I'd like to see the comparison of the backsides, by the way, standing side to side, the two of you. Add Andy Robertson to that list, right? Liverpool, captain of the team as well. Anders, you said it at the beginning. What it brings, it unites countries, right? And for Scott, I've played over there 100 years ago, and the energy that they bring and the passion that they bring. And they're once a nation that was, you know, one of the top, considered one of the top, countries in football. So, it'll be fun. And it is exciting to see all the different cultures that come together make it that much more fun. The bike that McTominay hit against Denmark, right? That just, it'll be, that guy will never buy a beer in Scotland for the rest of his life, right? At a pub. So it will be fun. Am I right, Danny?
9: Yeah. Well, he scored in the third minute. I think Andy Murray, the famous Scottish tennis player, was like, what was that? But what the amazing thing was against that Denmark team, yeah, they had to win that game.
14: Right.
9: And it was 2-2 going into extra time. They scored two in injury time, yes, to put him in the World Cup at Hampden Park. And that's what it's all about.
10: Absolutely. And, you know, exactly. And the Haitians have their opportunity now to have the same kind of thing. I'm not kidding. We've seen three games today, and I've got goosebumps when I think about what it means to a country, and that they get to come to the World Cup. And I love that the Scottish are in Boston. And I love there's a huge Haitian population there. They get to celebrate their history, right? And so both teams, I think maybe Scotland wanted Brazil to get the 3 points,
14: sure,
10: right? To keep Morocco at zero, and then hopefully they get a 1 point. But I think it does give them momentum.
9: Yeah, they've got one of the better teams they've had in the last couple of years to Scotland. We've talked about a couple of their players, but Shankland as well has made his move to Rangers, playing alongside Shea Adams. They play a good combination up front. But Scotland do have a big history in the World Cup. You know, Archie Gemmell scored that incredibly famous goal in the 1978 World Cup in Argentina, where he dribbled around people, looked like Maradona in the 86 World Cup, this diminutive little Scotsman that went through. They've also had some sad events as well. Going into the 1986 World Cup, they had to play Wales in a qualifier, and during the game, the famous coach Jock Stein collapsed during the game, and when the players came back, they won that game to qualify, and when they came back into the dressing room celebrating, they found out the head coach had actually died. And Alex Ferguson, the famous Alex Ferguson, actually came in to fill in for that World Cup. And the interesting thing was, if he hadn't have gone to the World Cup, he was offered the job at Arsenal. And if Alex Ferguson had not gone to the World Cup as a fill-in for Jock Stein, the world of football be a lot different.
10: Wow.
9: Because he said no to Arsenal because he was filling in and carrying Scotland to the World Cup. And then, of course, he went to Manchester United shortly thereafter,
14: yeah,
9: and had an incredible career.
8: Well, as a Man United fan, I'm very thankful for that timeline working out the way that it did, obviously. But, yeah, you guys mentioned it, right? Sometimes, you know, I love to compare these two broadcasts. We have the same panel here of analysts Peter Fewing, Danny Jackson, and myself, Anderson Hurst here. We had superstardom in the Brazil-Morocco game, where it's all like almost all about the players and coaches there. And in this time, it feels like it's more about the fans and the countries, doesn't it, Danny?
9: It is, and I think that's what it's about. It's a celebration. The World Cup is a celebration of cultures and people and the fans, right? Is can FIFA put on a spectacle, not just for the world on the pitch, but in the stadiums as well, in and around the stadiums, for the fans to travel. And for Scotland and for Haiti, of course, it's 1974 in West Germany when Haiti last qualified. And then for Scotland, it was 1998. And I think this is the type of experience where the players will feel it. We talk about national anthems, and we'll get into this later, but the Flower of Scotland, it will put tears in your eyes, whether you're from Scotland or not. The national anthem, the pride that they sing that song, it really is incredible. You get to see it from both countries, where they have passion about their small countries, but they're going to make a big statement on the world stage today.
10: We saw it last night with the U.S. game.
8: Yes.
10: I think it changed. Everybody woke up who's a U.S. fan a little happier and a little more confident.
8: Yeah, absolutely. Let's get into our starting lineups, and they're brought to you today by Fox One. The excitement of the FIFA World Cup is now streaming live on Fox One, the official English streaming platform to catch every unforgettable moment. Fox One brings the action straight to your screen so you never miss a goal. 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Let's start with Scotland, Danny Jackson.
9: Gunning goal, a back four of Hickey, Hendry, Hanley, and captain Andy Robertson, 92 caps on his career with Scotland, just moved from Liverpool to Tottenham. He'll play on that left-back role. Is Gannon Doak, McTominay, Ferguson, then McGinn are your four midfield, and then Shanklin and Adams are your two up front. So an aggressive lineup for Steve Clark coming out with two strikers going into this first game.
8: Yeah, for the Haitians, we got Placide in goal, their captain, Arcus, Ade, Delcroix, and Experience provide the back four. You got Providence, Bellegarde, Jacques, and Lucius along the midfield line, and Isidore and Pierrot up top for the Haitian national team, which Danny believes is being a little overlooked. Coming up next, we look at our keys to the match and players to watch. 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
8: Welcome back to iHeartRadio's coverage of the 2026 FIFA World Cup. I'm Anderson Hurst, joined by Danny Jackson and Pete Fewing, as we take you all the way up to kickoff between Scotland and Haiti. Let's take a look at our two head coaches here. You guys kind of mentioned it in the last segment. We got Steve Clark for Scotland. His playing days at Chelsea during the 90s, but has coached Scotland since 2019. Danny Jackson, one of the more higher-tenured coaches at this FIFA World Cup.
9: Yep, Steve Clark obviously was an experienced player, played with the teams like Chelsea, was involved in the coaching staff at Chelsea, and obviously made the opportunity to take over the Scotland national team, and he's carried that mantle, and I think he's signed a new contract. He'll continue forward. He is a coach that allows his players to play, and he'll give them confidence. He'll fight their corner. He's a kind of individual who'd want in the trenches in warfare, right? He's going to kind of barrel his head down. He'll fight for you. He'll be the first person to run into battle and allow his team to follow, and he leads by example. He is a Scot through and through. He rolls up his sleeves. We've talked about a lot of coaches who are from different countries and don't quite represent who they are and what they are. Steve Clark is all Scotland, all the time, and he's going to be a fantastic leader that will carry Scotland through, Pete, some challenging times, I'm sure, not just in this game, but obviously the games coming up as well.
10: I think that's what Scotland needs, right? You mentioned it with Ancelotti, that the players take on his personality, his demeanor, his calm. That works for the Brazilian players, but for the Scottish players, their identity is battle, outwork your opponent, fight for everything, sacrifice your body, do whatever you've got to do. And when you have a coach like Steve Clarke, who has done that as a player, you can do it as well. And so he's the kind of guy that Scotland needs that kind of coach,
8: right,
10: in my opinion. That's, you know, they're 4-4-2. I love it, right?
8: Right.
10: There's no 4-2-3-1, no four diamond in the midfield.
9: I think they played 4-4-2 in 1998. It was like, oh, okay, we did this once, we'll do it again.
8: Right, right.
10: And by the way, you don't need a midfield, just lump it and let's go get it, right? You know, so I like it. I like it.
8: And on the other side, Sebastien Migne, relatively experienced international manager, having spells with the Congo, Kenya, and Equatorial Guinea. So maybe not on this stage, but he has experience coaching the international level instead of the club level. Danny, how important is that for a team that's kind of really dipping their toes into this experience for the first time?
9: Yeah, we're talking about culture inside the locker room, culture inside the camp. You know, Haiti's going to have challenges. There's only one home-based player in Haiti on the squad. It's a diaspora type of squad. The head coach has actually, Migne, has not actually stepped foot in Haiti before due to challenges with security. He's had some playing experience as well with Leyton Orient in England as well. So, you know, they've had a great qualifying round. They didn't lose, I believe, in the qualifying stages. They've got players who do play in the Premier League. They do play throughout in good, strong leagues. So, again, I would mention it. Is the expectations. The expectation in Scotland is, well, this is our 3 points. This is our fight for third place. This gets us through, of course, you know, the top two of every group and the next best eight go through in third place. That's where Scotland probably identify themselves to qualify for the next round, Pete. They've never qualified for the out of the group, and they see this as a chance. But I think the players in the camp, when you hear what they have to say during the week, they are not taking this lightly whatsoever.
10: No, and they shouldn't. They shouldn't. The opportunity is right in front of them for the Haitian players to have a coach that has that experience. You want to look at your coach. Someone's got to lead. Someone's got to have done it before. So, again, another coach that suits the needs of the team, similar to Steve Clarke at Scotland.
8: Yeah, let's get to our keys to the match. I'm going to start with mine. It's going to be goal scoring. Pretty simple. I mean, both of these teams, especially coming in with relatively inexperienced at this FIFA World Cup, if they can get one goal, you could see how crazy their fans are going to go. So I would love to see, you know, either side kind of get things going, and then we kind of opens up the game a little bit. Danny, what's your key to this match?
9: I think so too. I think McTominay is going to be a key man on the field for both sides. He's had a fantastic season, as we mentioned, at Napoli. He scored goals up in front. The key about McTominay is his late running. He has these late bursts into the box. He has these long legs, this tall frame. He's not only good in open play, but from set pieces as well. So he's going to be a key for them. And the biggest thing for me is the occasion. It is going to be loud. It is going to be passionate in there. The players are going to have to absorb that and then control their emotions, because if the first 20 minutes gets away from any of these two teams, it could be game over, game set match, as we saw between the US and Paraguay. Both teams need to be able to take a breath and play their game.
10: Oops. Yeah, we just saw it in the last game, right? So Morocco scores a goal. You didn't see any change for the Brazilian players, right? So, but if a goal goes in against Haiti, then all of a sudden heads could drop and Scotland gets lifted. They're coming in with a completely different mindset than the last game that we just saw. So in this one, it sounds funny, you know, if someone listening is saying, and you say, well, goals, you know.
8: Yeah.
10: Right. But you're right, right? Because goals elevate a team. Goals give a team confidence. They give a team momentum. And if you're playing against a team that hasn't been there that much, it can drop a team down. So the flank play, balls into the box, are going to be very important. Every ball is going to be challenged for. Who wants it more inside the box? So restarts are going to be important, right? Not making mistakes. Boy, that can kill a team that's inexperienced as well. A giveaway, you know, at the back, playing a loose pass out or a bad trap. So they've got to be clean. And you're right. The first goal is going to be very important for the confidence of the team that gets it.
8: Well, let's come back and get our players to watch. You're listening to the 2026 FIFA World Cup and iHeartRadio.
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8: Welcome back to the pre-match build-up for Scotland versus Haiti. 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Danny Jackson, who you got?
9: I think it's the athleticism of Isidor, the Sunderland forward. 25 years old, arguably the player with the highest ceiling on this team. He's the player that's going to be able to hold things up when they need to hold the ball up to absorb a little bit of pressure and then get in behind. They'll be able to test Hendry and Hanley behind the back line. I think Isidor will have the run on them in terms of speed and strength. And, you know, he was born in France. He committed to Haiti. That was a huge boost for this club. And as we said, they were atop their qualifying group. So again, we just don't want, I think Scotland do not want to be underestimating this team. And it's led by the line by Isidor up front.
10: For me, McTominay, one, he's in the center of the park. I think that's the number one reason for that. But two, he became an emotional leader for this team with that goal against Denmark on the bicycle. It got him into the World Cup. So he kind of became a little bit of the face for me of this squad because of that fantastic goal. But equally important, he's sitting in the middle of the park. They've got to win the middle of the park.
8: I'm going to take John McGinn. I'm interested to see what his role is going to be for Scotland, because they have listed him on the left here in the 4-4-2, but I feel like he's kind of more of a roamer. He's going to take the ball, carry it forward, also do his defensive work as well. I'm interested to see what that looks like. But I want to check with you, Danny, because, you know, you've mentioned this a couple times, and I want to get your thoughts as to why. It feels like people are overlooking this Haiti team a little bit. How do they make it change from a nice story to a team that actually can do some damage?
9: Well, they got Bellegarde as well from Wolves and other players that play throughout Europe. Bassi with Placide, the goalkeeper, as you mentioned. You know, I think it's about speed, power, and strength, and to harness the crowd for the Haitians. The Haiti team did not play a qualifier at home. They played all their home qualifiers in Curaçao. So they are very used to playing games in different stadiums than their home turf. And for Scotland, can they absorb the heat and the humidity of the northeast? Because they are definitely not used to that type of temperature. And it's going to be the pace that the Haitians can come up from in the counterattack. Scotland will have the ball. They'll dictate it through McTominay. But Haiti will break quickly. And that's going to expose the back line of Scotland, Pete.
8: What about Scotland? Because I feel like this could be a huge opportunity. They've never reached a knockout round of the FIFA World Cup. They were stalwarts between the 70s and 90s of appearing there, but still never got to that knockout phase. And now with the expanded format, it feels like this is a big opportunity for them.
10: Well they've got to be hungry. They haven't been in a World Cup since 1998.
8: Right.
10: And, you know, when you have such a historic win to get into the World Cup, you don't want to lose that, right? I mean, that's a wonderful feeling, not just for you and your family and your team and for your country. And so I think they come into this game seeing this opponent. They'd much rather play Haiti than Brazil. They're not going to look past anything. They're smart enough. Steve Clark's going to make sure they're dialed in and focused on the task at hand today.
9: Yeah, I think Scotland come in with some confidence. They got some good results. 4-0 against Bolivia, 4-1 against Curaçao. So those 8 goals and those 2 wins building up to this World Cup shows, you know, the Scottish public that they can score. There's some hope. Can they get out the group stage potentially in third place? I think that's what the fight is for today. But I go back to passion. The flower of Scotland will be bellowed out with this capacity crowd here in Boston. And I'm excited to see how the first 20 minutes is. It's going to be, how do you harness that energy? How do you break out?
10: Do we see Sir Alex Ferguson in the stands today?
9: Ooh. Oh, that's a good question. We've seen a lot of
10: people. He's gone to Boston.
9: Yep.
10: He's taught at Harvard.
9: He has.
10: In the MBA program.
8: That's a great question.
10: Yeah. So
9: there are some amazing coaches and amazing Scottish players. Look at Kenny Dalglish and Alex Ferguson. There's some fantastic players and coaches who have come through this country. It's a very proud country.
10: Jimmy
9: for their
10: Gabriel.
9: Football. Jimmy Gabriel, of course, in Seattle as well, who's one of the stalwarts.
10: Bruce Rioch as well.
9: So it's going to be a fantastic opportunity for both teams. Can they get 3 points and put themselves atop the group?
8: What about Haiti? Because it feels like it's the first time they've qualified for the World Cup since 1974. So this is a moment 50 plus years in the making. Being on this stage for a lot of these players is the biggest stage they will ever play on. Is it going to be a moment too big for them, Coach?
10: I hope not. For their sake, I hope not. I hope they play great. I mean, they've got so much. They want to instill some pride for their country, right? Danny said they don't get to play home games for, you know, safety reasons. And so you're playing for something a lot bigger than just that logo that's on your chest. And so I hope they play the game, not the occasion. And I hope they, just for their own sakes, you don't want to go into a big game like this. These games are national championships, right? And so you want to be able to go in and perform.
9: Yeah, I'd say 52-year absence, as we mentioned. West Germany was the last World Cup they played in 1974, playing with house money. They do have the power and speed to break quickly on transition. The key is, as we saw with Qatar, they managed to execute in the final minute. They had a chance in the first couple of minutes. Sometimes those chances don't come through. Who's going to step up and score in these early minutes?
8: Well, the moment is almost here. Coming up next, kickoff between Scotland and Haiti from Boston. We'll talk to you at halftime. 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
22: It was 52 years ago. Scotland's last was 28 years ago. What kept you both? It's a special day in the long careers of Johnny Placide and Ricardo Arde. Lucius Deedson and Danley John Jack play in the MLS. Recent converts John Rickner Belgard and Wilson Isidore have made an impact. France Di Piero has 34 goals for Haiti. Their record scorer, Dukens Nazon, has 44, but he is on the bench. Scotland captain Andy Robertson realizes his World Cup dream with a 95th cap. Scott McTominay's overhead kick against Denmark has become the stuff of legend, but his Napoli teammate Billy Gilmore is injured, so Lewis Ferguson starts. Ben Gannon don't look lively in the warm-up. John McGinn has been talismanic across 86 caps. Lawrence Shankland looks the sharpest of the strikers. Both teams go good old 4-4-2. Well, both sets of fans here are ready to take their vocal support to a new level, a World Cup level. After the pure emotion during the national anthems, it is time for action. Time for Haiti and Scotland to return to the World Cup stage at last. With Brazil and Morocco also in this group, Scotland and Haiti are in must-win territory already. And when you've waited so long to return to this wonderful stage, you might as well have a go and leave everything out there. Haiti, remember, qualified without even playing in Haiti due to troubles there, which makes their achievements all the more remarkable. Mustafa Gorbal from Algeria is the referee. After 52 years of hurt for Haiti and 28 years of hurt for Scotland, both are back on the world stage, but there'll be no easing back in. They need to hit the ground running, Danny.
23: Oh, they most certainly do. And I think from both teams' perspectives, they will believe that this is their biggest opportunity to get the 3 points. And Haiti, they only know one way to play, and that is to attack. So they won't sit back, and I think it'll make for a really open game.
22: Well, the famous Tartan Army have certainly made their presence felt in Boston, but there are plenty of Haiti fans in this part of the world too. They can do loud and proud as well. No worries. Here we go. The wait is finally over in the World Cup for Haiti and for Scotland. And it did qualify for the last two European championships, but did themselves no favours. Poor performances throughout. They are eager to make amends. Eager to shine on the world stage. Johnny Placide wins his 84th cap. He's just been relegated in France to the third tier with Bastia. He's given so much of his life to playing for his country, though I must have thought he would never see a day like this. That's actually stayed in, and Ben Gannon-Doak is showing interest. So too was Shankland, who's looking the pick of the finishers for Scotland at the moment.
23: Yeah, and there's no question about it. Scotland will get opportunities, but they have to take them. Haiti at times will sit a little bit deeper. And I look at Ferguson in midfield for Scotland. He's going to be so important because I think that he will see a lot of the ball. And it's so important he takes care of it, because when Haiti go forward, they end up in a 4-2-4. They commit so many plays going forward.
22: The first major tournament for Ab. Missed the last two through injury. Here's Jack Hendry. Scott McKenna might have been in with a chance of playing in that position, but he was ruled out through injury.
23: Just see Ferguson dropping back now near enough to make a back three, and he's going to have a lot of control of the game at certain opportunities when Scotland are having to start again because they're getting a little bit frustrated.
22: Scotland qualified with that memorable win against Denmark when they had their own goal of the game competition. And now Andy Robertson. Sean McGinn goes to ground. Shea Adams trying to keep it alive. And still, Robertson now for Gannon-Doak. Here's Hickey. Gannon-Doak. He's looked terrific in the warm-up games, and look at him go there. But it's collected by Placide.
23: He brings something different to this Scotland team as well. When he gets the ball, he's got one thing in his mind, and that is to drive forward. So it's really important. If he has opposition players coming towards him, then the other Scotland players, they've got to create that space to either receive the ball or allow that area for Gannon-Doak to go into.
22: It's a foul by Piero. It will certainly keep Scotland's centre-backs busy.
23: Yeah.
22: Sébastien Migné, the head coach of Haiti, but hasn't actually ever set foot in the country. Due to issues there. This is cute and clever from Scotland. McGinn here for Shankland. And his route was blocked by Delcroix.
23: Yeah, they're causing huge problems, Scotland are, down the left-hand side, because what's happening is Hendry, he's advancing from centre-back, and then you've got McGinn that's already there, Robertson's getting involved, and it's continuously three versus two, and it's no surprise that Scotland, every time they're getting the ball, a lot of the times they're looking to go down that side, with Hendry in particular looking to join in.
22: Piero will now get the free kick himself, as he was rather eager to hold onto the ball under pressure.
23: Yeah, he does really well. It just gives a little bit of a break to Haiti. It just allows him to get a little bit higher up the pitch. As you talk about Piero, he is that sort of focal point, and they'll look to play off him, look to get Isidore in and around him whenever the ball goes up to him.
22: Haiti's first qualifier for this World Cup was watched by just 88 people in Barbados. Fast forward to now, and the whole wide world is watching Haiti. Robertson. Arcus stepped in. Shankland. Decent. It's opened up for a shot, but the shot is rather desperate.
23: He's very good though, drifting inside onto his left foot from the right. And you already see the second they win the ball back, there's five players advancing. They're not afraid to press high. And Deaton just opens up for him, but he just gets it all wrong. But that's what you will continuously see from Deaton. Every time he gets the ball, can he drive inside? Can he drift into that 10 position and make something happen?
22: Here's Robertson. Shea Adams claiming for a handball there against Zardé, but it's just a throw.
23: You see, I think he's got away with one there, Zardé, because I think he just got caught out by the bounce and then just had to stick his right arm out. He ends up going out for a throw in for Scotland.
22: Colin Hanley has been a mainstay of the Scotland team under Steve Clarke.
23: See, in possession, Hickey, he's happy to become the right of the back three. That allows Hendry then on this left-hand side to venture forward, which means Robertson can start even higher and look to link up down the left-hand side like this.
22: McGinn with the back heel. Robertson floats the cross in. It's going to ask a question, that's for sure. And guess who was in there? Yes, of course, Scott McTominay. Yeah,
23: his movement's outstanding, McTominay. He's been completely changed in terms of his positioning. Really good link up down the left-hand side. Ends up coming to Robertson, lovely ball into the box. McTominay gets up really well, just can't get over the ball and direct it downwards. But as we said previously, Scotland a lot of the time just looking to go down this left-hand side, and Hendry, the left-side centre-back, he's having a huge part to play because he's freeing Robertson up.
22: Wilson Isidore now. A recent convert to Haiti after a successful season with Sunderland in the English Premier League, but he's given away a free kick. Steve Clarke's third major tournament.
23: So just seen the foul again. Really good positioning from Ferguson, just in front of the two centre-backs, meaning they don't have to commit themselves.
22: The last time Haiti played in the World Cup, the legendary TV show Happy Days aired for the first time. Well, Happy Days are here again for Haiti, finally back on the biggest stage of all.
23: Look a bit like the Fonz.
22: Hickey. Hanley. Now McTominay. Who had a stomach upset a couple of days ago, which probably caused a few stomach upsets across the nation of Scotland, worrying that he might not make it. But he's here, and he's raring to go. Hendry. Brazil and Morocco, the other two teams in this group, drew earlier when Scotland were last in the World Cup in 1998, Brazil and Morocco were also in their group. A feeling of deja vu, except that it's 28 years apart. Isidore, and that was a painful one.
23: He's just, he slips and then he follows through on Ferguson. No intent for Isidore, but nonetheless a painful one for Ferguson. It's as though he's near enough marking Isidore, because Isidore's not playing as an out-and-out centre-forward, so when he's dropping off, instead of one of the two centre-backs getting dragged out, they're just saying to Ferguson, you pick him up. That means then that the back four or the back three at times, whatever you want to call it, is able to stay compact, because the last thing you want is a centre-back having to chase after Isidore, and then there's a huge space behind for runners.
22: Kellen Doak is stopped in his tracks. Haiti looking to start something of their own here. Hickey should get to this first, although he's allowed provenance in. A rare moment for Haiti in the opening stages.
23: Yeah, but when they do go forward, they want to get forward in numbers. Just thinking that situation defensively, just take no chances. But once again, you just see Haiti. They don't go forward in ones and twos. There'll be three, four, five. And they'll believe, if they're brave enough, that they can get opportunities. And the Haiti fans will certainly think that as well.
22: Here's Piero. Dietzen with the cross. Isidore looking to set it up here for Bellegarde. And that was a rather wild strike from a man who actually can hit the ball as well.
23: Yeah, he can, and it's really good play. They get the ball inside, but then Isidore just has a presence of mind to find Bellegarde, who's been outstanding in his time with Haiti, but he's not able to keep the strike down.
22: The kick goes against Shanklin, who's rather bemused. It will be taken by Ricardo Ade, 36 years of age now. Played every minute of the qualifiers. Delcroix. Providence. Ade. Steered away by Hickey. Ganondoc. McTominay. Jean-Jacques stepped in, as he so often does for Haiti.
23: Just having to play a little bit of a different role. He plays at Philadelphia Union, and he has the license to get forward more when he's playing for Philadelphia Union. At times now, he's the one that will just sit a little bit deeper, and Bellegarde is the one that will look to get forward more.
22: Lucius Dietzen, well, they doubled up on him with good reason. McTominay gave it away there. Jean-Jacques now. Isidore looking to get his shot away, and he was going to regardless. Free kick has been given.
23: See Haiti just starting to grow in confidence. Just see Adams just goes into the back of Jean-Jacques. Now Haiti find themselves with a free kick in a dangerous position. But what they've done really well, I think, as they've started to grow in the last 3 or 4 minutes, when Scotland have won the ball back, they've instantly been pressing on them, and they've not allowed Scotland any time to adjust and get into any type of rhythm.
22: Bellegarde, who has been known for having a go from range in his career, he's got players either side of this box to pick out if he wants to. Piero to the right, just making his move in now. It's floated in, but way over the head of Piero, one of those that might have worked rather better on the training ground, you suspect.
23: I thought initially there, Bellegarde, you've already mentioned a good strike that he's got from distance. Just an opportunity to test gun. You know, we've spoken at length about it, the goalkeepers for Scotland, they haven't had much playing time this season, and it's just an opportunity to potentially test gun out.
22: I do remember a wonder goal he scored for his club, Wolverhampton Wanderers, in England. They've just been relegated. Haiti starting to show a few signs. Providence. Ade has Arcus hugging the touchline there. Anis Delcroix. Sebastien Migné, the head coach of Haiti, scoured the European leagues to get some late recruits for this tournament. And they've all made an impression, to be fair. Experience sends the cross in. And there's a clear shove there by Isidore.
23: It's brilliant defending from Hendry at the far post. He knows he's in a situation where he can't win the ball. So the only way that Isidore can is if he fouls Hendry, really good defender, but great play down the left-hand side as well from Experience. And what you'll find at times, the two full-backs, they'll give the width, the two wingers will drift inside and they'll try and create an overload in the middle of the pitch, and they're just starting to get into their rhythm. You can just see the confidence just growing in this Haiti team as time goes by.
22: There is experience in this Haiti team, quite literally, Martin, experience. A little nudge by Shankland, who's given away a few free kicks already. Steve Clark determined to make up for the last two major tournaments Scotland qualified for, when they didn't do themselves justice and didn't even come close to. Delcroix now for Ardèche.

0: Guadeloupe, and his brother Stevenson actually plays for their national team, but he was one who recently chose Haiti. Ferguson, McGinn. Free kick. Scotland seeking a second that would certainly calm things down a little for them. It will give them a much firmer grip on this game, bearing in mind how Haiti are playing. It is their captain, Andy Robertson, to float this in. And Casemiro just on. Clears, but that whistle goes again.
1: Because Casemiro, just as he's going to clear the ball, hits the referee on the way, so we know they're hating out. They get the ball even though it wasn't the best of touches. Look at Casemiro as well. He's another player. So quick, he's direct, one thing on his mind. He's full of confidence, but he's arrogant with it as well, in a good way. He believes that he can get the better of anybody when he gets one versus one, especially on that right-hand side.
0: Elgard, Arde, Casemiro pointed to where he wanted that, and that's where it went. Marcus Casemiro, Shanklin back on defensive duty, and now the free kick will go Scotland's way, defending from the front, Lawrence Shanklin.
1: Yeah, he's been everywhere, Shanklin. If you're watching the game and you didn't know what position he was playing, you probably think he was a central midfielder. He is all over the place, but just looking, Casemiro is so direct. He has a good understanding with the right back as well, Arcus. So look for those two linking up down the right hand side. Just trying to put a bit more pressure on this Scotland defence.
0: Grant Hanley. Shanklin happy to get a throw out of that.
1: Is the two of him on the field? He was just in the left back position 30 seconds ago. Now he's the highest player up the field.
0: Well, it's perfectly poised this at 1-0. Elgar. Just overcooks the pass.
1: That's been the story of Haiti so far in this game, in particular Bellegarde. You know, he's probably one of the most important players attacking wise, and he's getting himself into really good positions, but it's just that final ball. And if Haiti are able to get that right in what's left of this game, there's every chance that they may potentially get themselves on the score sheet. Yeah, You just see that Hickey took too long on the throw, and in 5 seconds goes to Haiti. They're able to get on the front foot again.
0: That 5 seconds goes quickly. Jean-Jacques. Ricardo Arde. Casemiro just on. Delcroix. Change of direction from Arde. Experience. Adjusted himself well. Linking up with Jean-Jacques. Angus Gunn able to click that. John McGinn taken out by Arcus, and that is the signal for another cooling break in the Boston Stadium. Temperatures still rather high, even though we're late in the evening here. Scotland scored some world-class goals against Denmark to qualify, but hey, you can also celebrate a scruffy double-deflected one at the World Cup, which has given Scotland the lead. Back soon.
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0: Welcome back to Rich on Tech. Rich DeMuro here, hanging out with you, talking technology at 888-RICH-101, 888-742-4101. The website for the show is richontech.tv. This is episode 178. So if you want the shortcut to the show notes, it's richontech.tv/178. While you're at the website, be sure to sign up for my free newsletter. I send it out every weekend. If you're on the list, you probably got it this weekend. It's just packed with all the stuff that I think you should know about. Kind of like this show, except a newsletter version. So today's, this weekend's newsletter is titled, Apple May Have Finally Fixed Siri. And inside there, it's just all the stuff I collect throughout the week that I think is interesting. Like, I gave a tip. I was up in Cupertino, and we've talked about this before, but this idea of having both Lyft and Uber on your phone and comparing them every time you take a ride. I'm not kidding. When I was in Cupertino, Lyft was like 50% cheaper for every ride, practically. And so I just took Lyft every time. And then sometimes Uber's cheaper. So it definitely pays to have both those apps on your phone. I know you get points or, you know, whatever. You might have a membership to one, but I mean, saving $50 in one ride or $30 or $40 is like a considerable amount of money. And often one of them will be running some sort of promo that saves you money. So just install Uber and Lyft on your phone. And sure enough, you may save money, just by opening both of them. And then this was wild. I was actually, I've never seen this happen before, but I was going to the doctor. I had something happen with my eye this week. Everything's fine. But I went to the doctor just to be sure. And I park in a parking spot, and in any major city, it's so tough to get a spot. So I'm like, oh, score. I get out of my car. I go to put money in the meter, and the meter's like, oh, no, don't park here. It's a tow-away zone. I'm like, oh, wow, that's nice. So I move my car. I find another spot, miraculously, on this like super busy street, and I go to open my car door, and no joke, it wouldn't open. And I was like, wait, that was weird. And I see this little message on my screen. It said, we didn't open your door. We stopped your door from opening because we saw a car or a bike approaching. What? Now my car is like looking out for me. I mean, and I have seen bicyclists get clipped by a car door because people just open them without looking. In New York City, I saw that, and it was bad. The guy like flipped over his bike. So anyway, I just kind of smiled. I was like, that's kind of cool. Like technology protecting ourselves from ourselves. So, but look when you open your door, especially if you're in any sort of area where there might be people. Let's see here. What else I got? I always bring in so many things I want to talk to you about. Because there's a lot of like news every week. Let's see, which one do I want? Oh, you might get an email about this $68 million Google Assistant privacy settlement. So basically, if you use Google Assistant on your phone, a smart speaker, Nest device, you might be eligible for this settlement over claims it recorded conversations it wasn't supposed to hear. So basically, you know, how that happens when it hears something that it thinks is, hey, Google, or okay, Google. And next thing you know, your thing lights up like it probably just did. Sorry about that. So the lawsuit centers on these false accepts where devices allegedly start listening and recording, even though you didn't realize that it was activated. And then, of course, they say some of these recordings might have been reviewed by outside contractors. So eligible devices include Google Assistant enabled products like Pixel phones, speakers, displays. And it covers people who had this from May 2016 to March 2026. Claims have to be submitted by August 27th, 2026. You could get anywhere from get ready to retire, $18 to $56. Oh my gosh, life-changing. You want to know how much the lawyers are making on this? $68 million. What's like 40, 50% of that? So they're sitting there, you know, getting rich and having steak dinners while you get $2 to $10 or $18 to $56, depending on, you know, how many people file. Now, we saw this with Siri. Remember, Apple settled a similar settlement for a similar lawsuit for $95 million. Do you remember getting that settlement money? No, because it was nothing. It's like this stuff, this is getting more and more prevalent. All these class actions, all these companies just rolling over and saying, fine, we'll settle. But it's like none of this actually benefits anyone, like except the lawyers. I mean, it really does. Like they make money and that's it. And yes, you get your little check for $25. But think about the stress on the system of everything. just how much work it took to get that check. Let's go to, looks like, let's see here. We've got Carol in Santa Clarita. Carol, you're on with Rich.
1: Well, hello, Rich. You have a great show.
0: Thank you very much.
1: This is a grandparent Luddite with a question from a young relative is trying to get rid of his Facebook. He has an iPhone and AT&T carrier, and he's going berserk because he can't retrieve his 2011 password that they are demanding he give. What can he do?
0: Okay, I'm sorry. I'm completely okay. I'm I don't know what's happening here in the tech studio after you just said we have a good show, but my entire Google after that segment just repeated every single thing I said, and I couldn't figure out how to turn it off. So I'm sorry, but you're gonna have to tell me that again.
1: Okay.
0: I don't know what I don't see a device, but something just repeated every single thing I said.
1: Oh, well, you still have a great show.
0: Okay, thank you. Let's try this again.
1: Okay. So I have a young relative who is trying to get rid of his Facebook, the entire thing, all his posts and everything from the past, and he has an iPhone and AT&T carrier. They are demanding that he give his 2011 password, which he has no idea what it is, and even if he goes to forgot password, they get him back around to that, and he's going nuts trying to get rid of Facebook, and they won't let him.
0: Okay, and how old is he?
1: 32.
0: Oh, he's 30. Okay. I thought he was a kid for a second. Here's what I would do. I would, if he can't, who's asking for the password? Facebook?
1: It must be Facebook, yes. That's what he's,
0: Because basically he can't log in. Okay, he's trying to do a recovery. Well, a couple things. Number one, go to the website meta.com/account-recovery-support. And I'll put that on the website to link up. But it's basically Meta's account recovery and support hub. And if he goes there from a computer that he has used to access this account, when was the last time he logged in?
1: He's been doing it. He said he's going to work on it all weekend. So I assume yesterday, today.
0: Okay. So there's a couple of options here. It says, I got a new device. My account was hacked. I lost access to the email or mobile number, two-factor authentication. There's a whole bunch of like options here to like help you get back onto your account. If he can't get back into his account, and there might be, they'll run you through a series of ways of trying to recover this account. If he can't do that, I would say the easiest thing to do is to just have friends and family report the page. And I think that might trigger Facebook to take it down, especially since it hasn't been used in so long. Mm-hmm. So I would basically go into the page, like if your friends just look up the page on their Facebook and just literally say, report this page. And that would be, if you get a bunch of those people to report it, Facebook's automated system will probably take it down.
1: Interesting.
0: That's not the official way, but if you just want this thing down, that's probably the easiest way to take it down if you cannot log in. The other thing to do is there is a website. Let's see. Just Delete Me. So if you go to justdeleteme.xyz, there's a direct link to close down the Facebook page. If you search for Facebook, that's another option. But I'm sure he's tried that. I mean, if he's spending all weekend on this.
1: Just Delete Me?
0: Yeah, justdeleteme.xyz.
1: Okay.
0: But I mean, if they're asking, like basically they want to verify that he owns this page before they let him take it down, which is understandable. But at the same time, if you can't log in, he's not able to log in anyway. But I would say try the account recovery hub. If that doesn't work, if he can't regain access to this, I would say, try that first. If that doesn't work, then I would just have a bunch of friends report this page. And once they report that page, I think they'll end up taking it down.
1: Okay, just need a whole bunch of people to do it, huh?
0: Yeah, I mean, that's not the official Facebook answer. Like, believe me, I don't think that they want that. But if they're not taking this thing down and this guy wants it down, then, you gotta do what you gotta do. So
1: Okay.
0: Yeah. So keep me posted, Carol, okay?
1: Thank you so much, Rich. Right. You have a great show.
0: Okay. Appreciate the call. Sorry for the, I figured out what it was. My phone was in my pocket, my Samsung. And I guess Gemini heard me say the H Google. And I guess it just literally heard every single thing that I said. And it just sat there and repeated every single thing back to me. But I couldn't figure out where the sound was coming from. It sounded like... All right, 888-RICH-101, 888-742-4101. If you still want to get in on this craziness, we do have lines open. We're here. My name is Rich DeMuro. More Rich on Tech. More Rich on Tech coming your way right after this. Now I'm saying the other show.

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0: That feels like me today with this show. I won't back down. I'll just keep on going. Jen wrote in, "Hey, Rich, I use opaque often. Are your curtains opaque or translucent? Is the liquid opaque or transparent? Go to a dictionary." Yes, I know the definition. I'm not saying the definition. I don't use this. Nobody uses this word. Nobody uses the word opaque. I've never heard it in a conversation in my entire life. So, Jen, you get the award for using a word that nobody uses. Someone would say, if you looked at a window, you'd be like, oh, can you see through that? They would just phrase whatever they're saying in a way to get around using this weird word that nobody uses. But I understand the word. I know that it exists. 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I love Mint. I think they're excellent. 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But Hotspot data recently doubled from 10 to 20 gigs. And Instagram, by the way, if you haven't seen this feature, you can now reposition or rearrange your profile grid. So if you're on Instagram and you've ever wanted to do this, which I don't know why you would ever need to do this unless you're an influencer, but you can press and hold on one of your posts and you'll see a new option that says reorder grid. So if you want to move one of your like best pictures up to the top, you can do that. People used to pin things. Most people pin like their top performing posts. If you're like a social media influencer, if you have like 1 million views or something, you'll post that at the top. And so now you can just rearrange these things as much as you want. I mean, I guess that's cool if you want to like make like a theme or something. I'm sure people will find fun ways to use them. I won't ever use that, but hey, it's cool to have. Let's go to David. David in Florida, you're on with Rich. What's up? Rescue hey, us. Rescue us from this show.
1: Oh. Can you hear me?
0: Yes.
1: Okay. I've had a Google business profile since January of 2020. And a couple of years ago, a couple of phony reviews surfaced. And I reported the review. They said that they didn't violate any of their policies, that they would remain published. A couple of fellow business owners said, just keep getting reviews and maybe positive reviews will bury the negative ones. And but the end of last year, I received about 8 of them in quick succession. And six of them appeared to have originated from overseas.
0: So these are not legitimate reviews of your business?
1: No. And there's no verbiage. It's only Google has a 5-star business. You can receive up to 5 stars.
0: Yeah.
1: And what they've done is they've 2, 3, and 4 stars. They brought my 5-star average down.
0: Oh, wow.
1: And so I've reached out to Google a couple of times. They had a third-party representative I actually had on the phone, and they did a review, an investigation, they called it.

0: couple of days later, they said the phony reviews did not, well, they didn't call them phony, but they did not violate any of their policies that they would remain published.
1: Really? And you know these are bogus, for sure.
0: Oh, absolutely. I have a home improvement business, and I've never done work for any of these people. Because any of my customers just call me, and if there's a problem, I would correct it.
1: But, yeah.
0: You're absolutely phony. I'm sorry.
1: That's frustrating because we know that Google reviews are, I mean, I know Yelp used to be kind of like the thing here, but now Google is where it's at. I mean, you got to have good reviews on Google. So that is extremely frustrating. So couple options here. Number one, I was going to suggest to do kind of like the appeal to Google and report the reviews. They have a page where you can report these, but it sounds like you've already done that, and it sounds like they assigned someone and they still said like, sorry, tough luck. I would do that again, and I would also have I'm gonna go to a review. I'm gonna go to like see if you can do this. Okay, so let's say I go to a company and I look at the reviews on their page. Can I report? Yeah. So I would have your customers report the reviews. You can do that right from the page, like a third party do that. Like just have everyone you know in your family go in and report those reviews, and that should hopefully flag them to Google and get them taken down. I would also do the report inappropriate reviews on your business profile. I would do that again. And there's a whole thing on here where you can submit a one-time appeal. Sounds like you've already done that, but I would do it again. And then I would just have your actual customers write or rate you again, or just make sure that they do that so that you can bring your rating back up. What are you standing at now out of 5?
0: 4.8.
1: Yeah. I mean, that's still pretty good. It's just, I understand you want yours to be perfect because it sounds like you take pride in your business. So, I would try those things and see, but I think the reporting of those reviews from other people, third parties, will really help in getting those taken down. I will also link up this page, this report inappropriate reviews on your business profile. And I'm wondering, I don't know for sure, but I think I'm wondering if you pay for anything on Google, if you can somehow have more oversight over some of the things that are shown on your profile. I'm not sure about that, but you might look into that as well. 888-RICH-101. Thanks for the call. Appreciate
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2: 570 WSYR. 570. News. I'm Deborah Valentine. President Trump predicting an imminent peace deal with Iran. Fox's Rich Edson has more.
5: Throughout this negotiating process, the United States and Iran have seldom been on the same page publicly, but now it appears they are both indicating they could be signing an agreement soon.
2: Iran says not tomorrow, but President Trump says the deal will be signed Sunday. Congress recessed Thursday without passing an extension of FISA that allows the government to conduct warrantless wiretaps on foreign nationals. Fox's Jessica Rosenthal.
6: Both the House and Senate failed to extend a program allowing for the warrantless surveillance of foreign targets after Democrats, like Virginia Senator Mark Warner, said they couldn't abide by the president's Housing Finance Agency Director Bill Pulte being selected as Director of National Intelligence.
2: President Trump has since pulled Pulte's nomination following opposition. 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

0: Welcome back to Rich on Tech. Rich DeMiro here, hanging out with you, talking technology. The website for the show is richontech.tv. Everything that I've mentioned in the past couple of hours is all there. It's all in the notes. So if you're looking for a website, app I mentioned, anything, it's all there. richontech.tv/178. Joining me now is the AI professor at University of Montreal, David Kruger, to talk about why people are pushing back against these massive AI data centers. David, that's quite the topic. We hear it every day in the news. Welcome to the show.
1: Thanks for having me, Rich.
0: So what is the deal? Like, tell me, we've heard so much about this. You know, these companies are racing to build these data centers. What are these data centers used for, first off?
1: Right. The reason that there's so many new big data centers going up all over the country is because of AI. So AI companies need massive amounts of compute, including massive amounts of electricity, to do their work, to train bigger models, more powerful AI, and to deploy it. So we're looking at projections of trillions of dollars of investment in AI and data center buildouts in the next few years, like 5 years or so.
0: Now, we've had Google, we've had Apple, we've had all these companies, you know, that build these data servers and warehouses, data warehouses all over the country in the past for things like cloud services. Is there a difference between those types of facilities and the AI data centers, or is it all just the same?
1: There's actually a huge difference. So one difference is just the kinds of computer chips that are used for AI are quite specialized. So just in terms of the contents of the data center, you're going to be seeing different kinds of computers in there for the AI data centers. But the biggest difference is just the scope and the scale of this project, and also the way that these projects are being rushed into production. And that means, you know, a lot of sketchy things and bad things, including using lots of local diesel generators that can pollute the air of the community, and lots of efforts to kind of fast track planning approval and bypass normal planning processes. So for people on the ground, you know, this is very different and really kind of unprecedented thing. And that's reflected in the growth in opposition groups to these data centers. So my organization, Evitable, which is a nonprofit that I run, partnered with a couple other orgs, Together Against AI and the Center for Responsible Data Center Development, on this report documenting how fast the opposition is growing. And it's really massive. It's incredible.
0: Yeah, I mean, there's also websites that track these things. There's one called trackpolicy.org that I've looked at, and it shows you kind of a try. Okay, so what I've heard too is that, you know, and you mentioned there's a lot to break down here, but you mentioned that a lot of these things are like sort of like fast tracked. So I'm assuming the governments of these cities want these facilities there because what, they pay taxes and they, you know, supposedly have jobs, but the people that live there are like, hold on, not so fast, because what, you're polluting our air and you're taking all of our resources. Is there like a push and pull there?
1: That seems to be the basic pattern we're seeing. The local government is often signing NDAs and presenting the project to the community as a done deal. And then the community is like, whoa, hold on, this is going to transform our whole, you know, our community. And I can tell you about a story from my hometown, Duluth, Minnesota. There's a data center in like basically a suburb of the city called Hermantown, data center project there. And I think there was, you know, an extensive planning process with lots of consultation of different stakeholders in the community for how they had planned to use the site for this data center. And that took like 5 or 10 years, I think, for them to like finalize, you know, their conception of what to do. And then that was just overturned overnight when the data center, you know, project came along, and everyone was like, what just happened? We spent all this time deciding what to do here, and now you want to do something completely different.
0: And why? What, I mean, is it, why do the cities want it?
1: I would love to know that, actually. So that's something that I haven't actually like talked to those people, and I think it'd be great to. I would like to very soon to get a better understanding of this. This is something we're still, you know, trying to get up to speed on, to be honest, at Evitable. But my guess would be that, yeah, they think it's going to be good in terms of tax revenue, possibly jobs. And, you know, I think now that there is so much opposition, the people building the data centers are also trying to like offer, you know, incentives to sweeten the deal. But then, you know, the cities are also often giving them massive tax breaks. And I'm not confident that they actually understand what they're getting into. You know, I feel like, they might be kind of being sold a story that turns out to be untrue. So
0: why does OpenAI need a tax break? I mean, aren't they printing money at this point, or you know, Google or any of these companies? I mean, aren't they? You know, it seems like the money is there.
1: Yeah, I mean, that's a great question. I'm sure that's part of why people are so upset. I think, you know, one thing that we do see often with these kinds of projects is kind of a race to the bottom between different states, where, you know, a company can say, hey, we're going to build this somewhere, but it's going to be whoever, you know, gives us the best deal.
0: Right.
1: And then, you know, if you're kind of desperate for that kind of investment, then you might offer, you know, I think in some cases I was seeing tax breaks of up to like 95%. So that's paying, you know, 1/20th of what you would normally pay. I heard from somebody that we interviewed recently that they offered them a 100% tax break on some of the taxes, some types of the taxes for one of the projects in their community.
0: I just paid my quarterly taxes. I'd like a 100% tax break. I don't get that. I mean, no one's giving me that. No one's giving us that. So Amazon this week came out, by the way, we're talking with David Kruger of Evitable.com. That's your website that, right at the top. AI is not inevitable. So, talking about the crisis here with all these data centers going in. Amazon this week said that, I guess, you know, these companies are cognizant of the fact that not everyone likes what they're doing, right? And so Amazon came out with a blog post that basically said, look, we use 2.5 billion gallons of water in 2025, which is the first time a company has publicly disclosed that. And they said it was actually 2% less than 2024, even as they grew their facilities. And then they said this, I thought this was interesting. Americans use roughly 3.3 trillion gallons of water on lawns. So they compared, you know, their AI use to our lawn watering. And I'm like, I don't know. How do we argue that? So, I mean, is there a difference there between what they're doing and what we're doing with our lawns? And by the way, I hate watering my lawn, but, you know, costs so much.
1: Yeah, well, the water use issue is one that is very controversial from what I can tell. I'm still looking into it and want to understand better. I know a lot of people are concerned about that. In absolute terms, or I guess relative to other things, what I mean is more across the country, the total amount doesn't seem that large compared to things like lawns or golf courses even. But I'm not sure that that means what that means for local communities. So I think there's a lot of communities that are already, you know, stressed by drought conditions. I would love to understand this one better, but I think there's definitely there's the concern about the amount of water in total, the local use compared to what's available locally. And then also potential pollution of the water.
0: So, David, what's your goal? You've got the website. What's your goal? We got about a minute left.
1: Yeah. Well, so with this website, we're just trying to raise awareness about how large this, you know, resistance to these are. So there's over 400,000 people now in these opposition groups across 39 different states. And this is growing really fast. It's like five times as many people as there were five months ago. But that's the report. That's one of our products at Evitable. The big goal for Evitable is to stop the development of more powerful AI systems globally until we can figure out, you know, how to proceed more safely and responsibly with building AI.
0: I know people are probably wondering, but are you against using AI? Like, do you use AI personally, or are you just against kind of like the, you know, or do you want just more responsible use of, you know, the building?
1: Well, The issue, and this is something I'd love to get into more, but basically AI is incredibly dangerous. The experts know it. This is something I've been telling people in the field for over a dozen years. People are legitimately worried that we're going to lose control of the next generation of AI systems and we won't be able to get it back. And then they will take over the world. And that's, you know, that is an extreme concern. If that doesn't happen, they're still going to take all our jobs pretty soon. So those are the kinds of concerns that, like, you know, I think are the biggest thing on my mind.
0: Okay. Thank you, David. Really appreciate you coming on the show. The website, evitable.com, E-V-I-T-A-B-L-E. We are going to come back and do the feedback. These are all the emails, the comments, the questions that you send to me throughout the week. Got a lot to digest this week. You're listening to Rich on Tech.

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0: Welcome back to Rich on Tech. We're going to get right into the feedback. This is the part of the show where I basically give you all the stuff that you've been telling me the whole week. The emails, the comments, all that stuff in the inbox. Read it here. You guys are spicy today. Woo! Spicy. I'm not going to read some of those because I don't think they're appropriate for air. But Brian just sent a picture of I can't believe this, a TCL 98-inch QM6K Pro mini LED TV at Costco for $1,600. A 98-inch TV, mini LED, which is excellent. $1,600. That is incredible. If you can fit that in your living room, get it. Let's open up the feedback here. That's the combination of feedback and the mailbag. Andy says, hey, Rich, I wanted to share a couple of thoughts on AI. A good friend of mine who is a software engineer says that AI, mostly Claude, writes almost all of his code. He just has to review, proof, and edit it, kind of like managing a new employee. On the flip side, my wife frequently complains that people at work are sending out AI-generated meeting notes without proofreading them. She says it's always incredibly obvious when they blindly rely because the notes have poor syntax and even include quotes and references that were never actually made. The moral of the story, blind reliance on AI is never good. I would agree with that. You can't just blindly rely on it. It's a tool. It's a tool. That's about all it is right now. David in Los Angeles, on the show you spoke with a caller who said she used Apple for email, and I think there may have been some confusion. Apple Mail is just the app, while the actual provider could be Gmail, Yahoo, AT&T, Outlook, or something else. In that case, the spam filtering is usually handled by the email provider before it ever reaches Apple Mail. I also want to mention SpamCop, a service that lets users report spam and helps identify and blacklist spam sources. Rosario, I was in San Diego on Sunday, returning from a trip across the border and stopped by the Google store. Happy to report that I got the Steph Curry version of the Fitbit Air, and I'm so happy. It took me a bit to set it up, but I still feel like I'm missing something. But at 75 years old, I think I did pretty good. I appreciate your time and your commitment to your followers. Well, thank you, Rosario. I think you're going to love that Fitbit Air. I think that if you don't want a smartwatch, you should get the Fitbit Air for sure. Brian in Watsonville, California says, I've been using ChatGPT in my law practice. It's great for reviewing things and summarizing piles of documents. You can upload a huge bunch of PDFs and ask things like, what's the first time the DeMuro project is mentioned? And it finds it quickly. But lately, I've discovered the image generation feature, and really, it's a lot of fun. The way it enforces guardrails can be pretty amusing. Sometimes it'll generate photos of my wife and me that would make our kids cringe with embarrassment. But then a seemingly innocent prompt like show my wife and her friends hiking in Yosemite gets flagged. It makes me wonder if the guardrails are getting stricter or if it's just trying to keep me from spending the entire day creating images like show my wife and me kissing in a hot tub at a Maui resort. Okay. Andy, I recently bought a Mac Mini docking station so I would have enough ports for all my external devices like my printer, my hard drive, charging cables. Everything was working great until my phone suddenly stopped connecting or even charging when I plugged it in. I was completely perplexed and spent a ton of time changing out cords and troubleshooting. Well, it turns out there's a power button on the actual docking station. I must have accidentally bumped it and turned it off. I felt pretty embarrassed, but despite my user error, it's a great piece of gear, and I highly recommend it for anyone needing extra desktop ports. Just make sure it's turned on. The brand is Acacis, A-C-A-C-I-S. A-C-A-C-I-S, Mac Mini Docking Station. Oh my gosh, that's funny. Don looks like he's got a rant. It feels like companies are making pricing more confusing than ever. I recently went to Sizzler and found that they got rid of the senior menu, replacing it with a 15% senior discount. Sounds good, but some perks like a free soda and salad bar access disappeared, so the actual cost went up. Then I discovered I've been paying $19.99 a month for India TV on my Spectrum bill, even though I don't watch it. When I asked to remove it, they told me my bill would actually go up because it's part of a bundle. What? So keeping a service I don't want costs less than removing it. Okay, that's weird. Both situations left me feeling like companies are hiding price increases behind confusing policies. It seems like customer service is becoming less about helping customers and more about explaining why things don't make sense. That's a good point, Don. That is so true. Some of these things do not make sense. Let's see here. Ellen I want to recommend the series Person of Interest. It's brilliantly written and acted. Even though it's a few years old, the themes and treatment of AI are incredibly relevant to everything we're dealing with today. Definitely check it out. All right, it's on my list. It looks like it was originally on CBS, created, or now, yeah, I got to look for that one. Dan, I was at a car repair place today, and they had a self-service snack station where you can scan and buy your own food. Get this, the screen actually asked for a tip. I asked the guy at the counter, and he laughed, and he said, just because the POS system, that's point of sale, by the way, not POS, system they bought was originally designed for a restaurant, but then he got me good. He told me they had a special on oil changes for $35. I looked at him and said, you know this is an electric car, right? He smiled and said he was messing with me. He definitely got me on that one. Oh, I like his dad humor. I would stick to that place. Marcy, talking about my newsletter, I enjoyed your plug for a library system. I don't get TV reception by choice and order all my Libby books and DVDs online. Every week, I stop by the library and pick up and drop off items while I am running errands. It couldn't be easier. Yes, the library is a hidden gem. Levi, I think you should really start ending your TV segments with, and now you're tech rich. It seems like a missed opportunity for a great one-liner. Love the segments, though. It's funny, we switched a couple years ago from I'm Rich DeMiro and You're Tech Smart to I'm Rich DeMiro, That's Rich on Tech, and Tech Rich. If we tried to change it again, that'd be tough. But you know what? Levi Frank from Bradbury, California says, you know what? AI may replace your programs. AI on tech must know more than you. Yes, it does. But does it have a heart and soul? I don't think so, Frank. I don't think so. You know what? After a show like this, go ahead, replace me. it wouldn't have the issues that I've had all day today. That is going to do it for this episode of the show. You can find links to everything I mentioned on the website. Just go to richontech.tv. This is episode 178. So richontech.tv/178. 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You can find me on social media. I am at richontech. Next week, we've got Rick Brodia. He is an editor with Yahoo Tech. He is going to talk about cheap alternatives to popular tech products. Well, thank you so much for listening. There are so many ways you can spend your time. I really do appreciate you spending it right here with me. Even if you're annoyed by it and you send me an angry email, it's all fine. It's all good. Joe, it's all good, Joe. Oh, did I mention names? One reminder before I go, please don't drive distracted. Those texts can wait. Thanks to everyone who makes this show possible. Bobo, Kim, my guests, and of course you. My name is Rich DeMiro. I will talk to you real soon. Every spam call, every scam text, every sketchy email with your name, each one starts the same way. 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
9: Signing Sunday? Maybe. I'm Deborah Valentine, Fox News. President Trump says U.S. and Iran may sign a peace deal on Sunday, but Fox's Chanley Painter reports Tehran is not confirming that.
10: Iran claims the framework is still being finalized. Pakistan, which has been mediating talks, expects terms to be completed within the next 24 hours. The signing is likely to be virtual due to logistical challenges. If signed, the agreement would launch a 60-day negotiation period on Iran's nuclear program. Trump also says the Strait of Hormuz would reopen immediately and claims Tehran no longer wants to pursue a nuclear weapon. He also says the U.S. would eventually retrieve and destroy Iran's nuclear waste. In return, Tehran will reportedly receive phased sanction relief. The U.S. and Iran are offering different accounts of the deal.
9: Despite mixed signals, both nations seem optimistic that a deal will be signed. World Cup matches underway. Team USA won last night against Paraguay. Fox's Brian Yenis reports from MetLife Stadium, which is currently being called New York, New Jersey Stadium and hosting several matches.
11: Formerly known as MetLife Stadium, as they test the sound here at that stadium. Just an incredible game last night in Los Angeles as the United States dominated Paraguay 4-1. For the first time in its history, the United States scoring four goals in a single World Cup match. Led by Flo Balogun, who became the first American since the 1930s to score two goals in a single World Cup match. President Trump, who called the team before the match and told them he thinks they could go all the way, posted this on Truth Social. Congratulations to Team USA on their big win, 4-1, over a very good Paraguay team. Keep it going. Thousands of fans gathered at watch parties across America.
9: Brazil and Morocco tied tonight. 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
9: President Trump has announced another nomination to lead the Justice Department, and again, he's following a controversial pattern, Fox's Roger Stern reports.
18: President Trump is picking James McDonald to be U.S. Attorney for the Southern District of New York. Arguably, he would be the most prestigious U.S. attorney in the nation. And like other nominees before him, McDonald has been Trump's personal lawyer, representing him in a criminal case. But McDonald does have experience as a federal prosecutor, something other nominees did not have. McDonald would replace Jay Clayton, who is tapped to be the next director of national intelligence. Roger Stern, Fox News.
9: President Trump says that the U.S. military killed the leader of a notorious South American gang. Fox's Rich Etson has the latest.
14: President posted that, quote, at my direction, the United States Southern Command delivered a swift and lethal kinetic strike to successfully execute Nino Guerrero, the infamous leader of Tren de Aragua, one of the most bloodthirsty terrorist organizations on the planet. The timing of the strike is unclear. The State Department has designated Tren de Aragua a foreign terrorist organization.
9: The president has taken seriously actions against gang members in his second term as president, including a series of strikes on small boats his administration has accused of smuggling drugs to the U.S. The Lebanese army has withdrawn its troops from a base in a southern village after Israeli forces advanced nearby. The move follows an Israeli evacuation warning for about 20 locations, including Nabatayeth. Lebanon's National News Agency reported airstrikes Saturday with two people killed. Israeli troops are likely targeting the strategic El Tahrir Hill. The push comes after Pakistan's prime minister announced that the U.S. and Iran are working on an agreement to end their Middle East conflict. I'm Deborah Valentine. This is Fox News.
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19: Partly cloudy overnight, low 64. Sunday breezy in the morning. Clouds and sun, shower and thunderstorm. Could see some downpours and damaging wind. High on Sunday, 84. A shower and thunderstorm Sunday evening. Otherwise, partly cloudy, low 49. Couple of sunny breaks on Monday. Cooler, a less humid day. High on Monday afternoon at 68. From the Stella Roofing Weather Center, I'm Steve Williams.
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2: This is Handle on the Law, marginal legal advice. As you know, I love to talk about lawsuits. Having been a lawyer for decades and decades, I sort of keep up on lawsuits. Also, having been doing this show for almost as long as I've been practicing law, which is about a million years, I get questions about lawsuits that I always find absolutely hilarious. Now, you know, as I've told you many times, that when you are injured, the other side has to be at fault. Now, it can be criminal, and that makes it really easy to get money because you don't have to worry about liability anymore. Or you have to prove the case that there is liability on behalf of the defendant. You are the plaintiff. So here is a fun one. And this was filed in Florida. And it was filed against Campbell's Soup Company and Walmart. And why is that? Well, here you have a mom. And she is eating and also serving her daughter SpaghettiOs, which could very well be most of the most disgusting food ever found anywhere in the world. Okay, so what is the lawsuit about? Well, mom, Mary Hubbard, by the way, the father, Gregory Lovell, also sued. And here is what happened. Is that mom found moving parasites in the can of SpaghettiOs, which she shared with her daughter. Now, starting with the concept that they, for some reason, think that moving parasites somehow make SpaghettiOs worse. I don't think anything can make SpaghettiOs worse. And so moving parasites, I charge extra for SpaghettiOs, because that certainly improves on the taste and texture and how good SpaghettiOs are. So this is a federal suit. And what happened? Well, she opened the can to serve it to herself and her kid. After consuming part of the soup, she noticed what appeared to be worms and or parasites moving in the food, adding that the contents, SpaghettiOs, clearly depict worm-like organisms moving within the food product. And she said she was able to take physical evidence, made a video documenting the worm-like organisms in the soup. And I always talk about you have to keep evidence. If you find something in your soup or in your food and there's something really weird, you got to take a photo of it at least, or grab it and send it in, because otherwise the manufacturer, the distributor says no, and you have to prove it. Okay, so she did enough for the proof, okay? And now, what kind of injuries did she suffer? Serious and permanent injuries, including a parasitic infection, gastroenteritis, and much more. And she continues to seek medical care for these conditions. The daughter allegedly suffered abdominal pain, nausea, vomiting, diarrhea, and a parasitic infection that required prescription medication. Okay, so lawsuit says that Campbell's and Walmart, keep in mind Walmart, where she bought the soup, failed to inspect and process their canned foods properly and continued to distribute the product. Okay, we start with Campbell's. All right, it's fair enough. If they have parasites, worms in the food. Yeah, you can argue that Campbell's did something wrong, which they probably did. And my fun one is Walmart, because Walmart failed to inspect the food. And I don't know quite how Walmart can inspect what's in a can without opening up the can. Huh. Okay, is that their duty? That makes SpaghettiOs a little bit more difficult to sell. And Walmart continued to distribute the product. And that the companies fail to maintain adequate safety measures and prevent parasitic contamination. Again, I don't know what Walmart could have possibly done in terms of what's in the can, but so be it. Now, the pair is seeking $75,000 damage. And, of course, Walmart responded in their usual political speak. The health and safety of our customers is a priority. We are reviewing the complaint and will respond appropriately to the suit. So a couple of things I want to point out. First of all, they're seeking $75,000 in damages, which is ridiculously low. If you've been permanently injured by a parasite in food, you're going to ask for a lot more than $75,000. So immediately I'm saying, wait a minute. Also, long-term, forever medical conditions regarding a parasitic infection. Let me tell you something. You get a parasite, you take some medicine, and it's kind of over. You know, it's the anti-worm medication. It's over. It's done. So they're both going to suffer forever damages. And typical, as I get these questions all the time, Bill, I've gotten into a car accident. I've been hit or I've eaten something weird and there's glass in my food or whatever. I say, okay, what let's start with what are the damages? Assuming the other side is at fault. In this case, you can argue that certainly Campbell's is at fault. What are your damages? Well, I had parasites. Okay, now what does that mean? Well, I'm going to be forever stricken. I'll never be cured of it, no matter what the medication is. I am hysterical. I can't wake up without screaming. I have nightmares. I can't say or look at the word soup without going into hysterics, which means don't ever mention Super Bowl or Super Duper. The point is that, you know, again, really? $75,000. Okay. I mean, that's ridiculously low. You know, if I were Campbell's, I'd write the check right now, because it's going to cost more than $75,000 just to defend a lawsuit. And maybe that's what the lawyer wants. Give us our $75,000. We walk away, because it is, so outrageous. Parasites, worms in the food. Yeah. Okay. You know, things happen, right? I've had cockroaches in my salads. I've experienced that once. And, of course, I sued for $1.5 million because of permanent forever injury. I will never be able to recover from that. Come on, give me a break. Okay, we're coming back. And we'll start picking up a whole lot more stories. This is Handle on the Law.
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0: Welcome back. Handle on the Law, Marginal Legal Advice. Leland, hello, Leland, you're up.
1: I have a question about a payday loan. I think I very foolishly overpaid one that had gone into collections. The story that they gave me just does not make sense. They said that I originally borrowed the money in 2013, but it didn't go into default until 2021. Mm. My first question is, did I owe the money?
0: Probably not if you overpaid. No, I don't think you owe the money. Now the issue is, they couldn't sue you. It doesn't matter when they write it off. It doesn't matter when they go into collections. They can go into collections 50 years after you borrowed the money. So we start with no, you didn't owe the money. Now what?
1: Well, I didn't think I did, but I was afraid, and they really kind of made a believer out of me thinking that they were going to sue me. But I tried over the years. I think I just ghosted them in 2013, but I tried to get documentation to know of how much I borrowed and then so I could settle it legitimately. Right. Okay. And they said that they'd...
0: Did they file a lawsuit?
1: Emailed me the documents.
0: File a lawsuit?
1: No, that's what finally scared me into paying.
0: Okay. Let me tell you about these places. Yeah, Leland, let me tell you about these places. A lot of them are complete sleazeball places. Not that payday loans don't work, and sometimes you really need them, and that's what they're around for, and you pay big interest for them, but so be it. Here's the problem. It's when they're getting their money back, and if they'll do anything,

0: federal laws that control this kind of stuff. So just don't pay it. And then keep on telling them, go pound sand. Okay. And how much did you overpay, by the way? How much do you think you overpaid, Leland?
1: I think at least $300 to $400.
0: Okay. Well, if losing $300 to $400 is the only hit you take in your life, you just walk away saying, okay, that was a lesson to be learned. And it wasn't such a big lesson. I mean, that was a cheap lesson. Yeah. I have people that call and go, yeah, I got ripped off. Well, how much? $25,000. Okay. That's worth considering. And then occasionally $200,000. I go, that is a problem. You're okay. $300 to $400. Not very much. Wayne. Hi, Wayne.
2: Hi, good morning. You helped us with a collections problem 2 months ago, and now we have a new wrinkle. So I'm trying to get a little more advice from you. My brother's wife passed away in February, and since then he's discovered 3 credit card accounts that he had no knowledge of, all overdue now. He got collection letters. He wrote offers.
0: Yeah, sure. Of course he did. Yeah, of course. All crap. Let me give you a couple of rules here. First of all, how much money are we talking about?
2: This one is $16,000.
0: Okay. So that's okay. So now that's worth going after. All right. The credit card company isn't just going to write that off. Now, is your brother-in-law responsible? Well, it depends on, for example, the application. Did she put down his income? Did she put down his name? Did she forge it? All kinds of issues going on here. And the argument's going to be, nope, it was my wife's. I didn't know anything about it. I'm an innocent spouse. And you tell them to go pound sand and see what they do. Now, again, you're talking about some real money here. So you have $16,000, one credit card. And what are the other 2 credit cards?
2: The other one was $14,000, and he went ahead and paid off the smallest one, $3,000.
0: That's done.
2: Before he knew
0: paid
2: better.
0: It off. That's okay. That part's done. So you have $14,000, $16,000. You're looking at $30,000 after you have to look at individual cards and where if they're going to go after you. The worst that happened, or after him, the worst that happens is he filed a lawsuit. Well, and then, then you owe the money. Well, I mean, if he thinks he owes the money now and wants to pay it, will they negotiate? They will big time, because they may very well not collect, not get a judgment. So it's one of those where you're playing chicken with a credit card company. It depends on how aggressive go ahead.
2: The new wrinkle is now the $16,000 one has gone to collections. They've written him. Well, they've written to her estate wanting to know who is responsible for her affairs.
0: No one's responsible for her affairs. No. You don't have to tell him that. You don't have to give him that information. Just tell him no.
2: Should he respond to them at all?
0: No. Well, yeah. Let's say a letter comes and you put deceased on the letter and send it back. Big letters. And then you'll get another letter and you put completely deceased. Okay. Even bigger letters. And then the next one that comes in, what part of she's already dead do you have a hard time understanding here? The other possibility, was she buried or cremated?
2: Yes, cremated.
0: Cremated. Where is she parked right now?
2: In Central California.
0: Okay, in a facility, right? In some kind of a mortuary kind of thing?
2: In a cemetery, yes.
0: Okay, yeah. Give him that address.
2: Okay.
0: And say, this is where she lives. Hello, Lee. Welcome.
3: Hello, Bill.
0: Yeah.
3: Hey, my ex-wife passed away, and we have 4 kids. She has a good relationship with all 4 of them. In her will, there was some property that the 4 kids will divide. My youngest son, who has close proximity to where she lives, spends a lot of time with her, and put himself in a position where he is a beneficiary on all of her finances, such as the checking account, savings account, CDs, etc.
0: Okay.
3: But I'm thinking that maybe that

0: I haven't seen the will, but I'm thinking maybe those weren't included in the will because he suddenly has been very secretive about
1: it. Yeah, okay, you've got, it's time to definitely get a trust and estate lawyer, Lee, because this smells to high heaven, okay? It sounds like coercion. How old, I've forgotten, I apologize for that. Your wife is dead or she's still around?
0: No, she passed away. She's
1: okay,
0: gone.
1: Got it. Yeah. What you want to do is you're going to have to attack everything, especially if it was all transferred to one son. And it depends on when it was transferred to one son. If it's fairly recent, before she died, there is a hell of a case there to unravel everything, because that is, on its face, it smells like coercion. If she did it 10 years ago, your eldest son gets it all. So you have to go to a trust and estate lawyer. How much money are we talking about here, Lee, in total?
0: With all the finances, we're probably close to $400,000.
1: Yeah, you need a trust and estate lawyer to jump in there, and they'll tell you what to do, or he'll or she'll tell you what to do, because you're now into a very complicated situation, setting aside transfers and possibly suing the eldest son for breach of fiduciary duty and elder abuse, possibly. I mean, there's a lot of stuff going on. So, get ye to a trust and estate lawyer, and you get to do a little bit of research. Now, you probably know that there is no such thing as privacy online. Everything, I mean, everything about you is available. 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
6: Partly cloudy overnight, low 64, Sunday breezy in the morning, clouds and sun, shower and thunderstorm, could see some downpours and damaging wind, high on Sunday 84, a shower and thunderstorm Sunday evening, otherwise partly cloudy, low 49, couple of sunny breaks on Monday, cooler, a less humid day, high on Monday afternoon at 68. From the Stella Roofing Weather Center, I'm Steve Williams.
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0: Welcome back. More handle on the law. Roger. Yes, sir, Roger.
1: Oh, I'm sorry. Yes, my wife and I were walking, and she tripped on an uneven sidewalk, fell face first, compound broke her wrist, and she hit with her face, and didn't, and her teeth didn't lose any, but they're loose. And now 2 days in the hospital, lots of bruises, and I'm just curious if this would be something that I would pursue.
0: Yeah, it certainly would be. I can give you two different answers. Do you want the answer that I would give you as a caring, very passionate human being? Or do you want the answer that I would give you as a lawyer? Which one?
1: The lawyer, I guess.
0: Lawyer, I hope that she is paralyzed and will never be able to walk again. Because those are damages. But okay, that's the lawyer speaking. Certainly the damages are huge. And I always ask the question, how big are the damages? Is it worth pursuing for a lawyer? Because this is a lot of work. They are enormous. So now you can go after one of two entities, either the homeowner or the HOA if the sidewalk is considered part of the association, or the maintenance has to be done by the homeowner, or it is the city's fault and the city has to maintain it. Now, if the city is involved, you go for it, because that's unlimited money there. You know, they have resources that will never end. The trick is finding out the liability. And this is where you go to a good attorney on something like this. And this is why I created handleonthelaw.com, because these are attorneys that can figure out liability. And even when it looks like there's no liability, I don't know how the hell you're going to get a defendant here. They find one. They're able to somehow go navigate the cracks. So there's the answer. No question, you definitely go to a personal injury attorney. 100% it certainly is worth pursuing. And then let's talk about who is responsible. The city. The city is much more difficult to sue because you have to make a claim within 6 months. When did this accident happen?
1: I'm sorry. It happened on a city street.
0: Yeah. Okay. Well, then we're good. Then you're going after the city because the sidewalk had buckled, I'm assume, and had not been.
1: Yes.
0: Had not been fixed. Okay. I mean, do they have defenses? Yeah, we were fixing them. Yeah, they were next in line, or they were number 28 in line, and we can't fix everything simultaneously. But that's up to the attorney to figure out. When did this happen, Roger?
1: Last week.
0: Oh, she's good. Okay, there's plenty of time there. No problem. Call a personal injury attorney, please. And the answer is, of course, it's worth pursuing. So you can go to the website, handleonthelaw.com, and you'll talk to some pretty special attorneys. Which, by the way, my wife had a car accident, which I couldn't figure out how there was going to be liability. I go, that's impossible. And one of the attorneys on the website found liability, and she was able to receive a pretty big award. Now, unfortunately, she wasn't paralyzed and is now crawling around and only has a torso that works. She was injured far less than that, but there was still money there. There was still money there. Barry. Hello, Barry.
2: Hello, Bill.
0: Yes.
2: Thank you for taking my call.
0: Sure.
2: I had a membership with Kaiser that was provided by my employer, and I was having these infusion appointments every 6 weeks. My last appointment was on March 12th. And I later found out that my employer canceled my plan on March the 1st. But I didn't find out about this until I received a letter from Kaiser that was on April 1st. And then later on after that, I received a notification from Kaiser. They say, you have a bill. So I check out the bill, and the bill is for over $21,000.
0: Mm-hmm.
2: So yeah. Naturally, I filed a complaint, and the case is under review. And then I have 7 days to send in more information at this time.
0: Okay. Fair enough. So $21,000 going into the hospital, and that's what they sent you a bill for. So yes. you you got a Band-Aid and two aspirin, and they're sending you a bill for $21,000. Yeah, pretty much. Welcome to the medical care in this country. Well, if they're giving you time, you've got 7 days to give them information. One of the things you want to do is let them know you have asked for all the information. You have done what you're supposed to do. Okay, make sure you reach out to the hospital, reach out to everybody, reach out to the employer. Now, the employer should have warned you that the coverage is gone. So I would argue the employer is liable. Now, it's going to be said that, of course, you were notified, Barry. We sent you first class letters. And I mean, it's going to be a he said, he said, of course, or they said, he said. Because they're going to argue, we did inform you. You're going to argue, absolutely not. Are they going to be able to prove it? I don't know. At first glance, I'd go, yeah, I would argue that they're liable for it. And usually Kaiser negotiates. They do a lot of negotiation because they're sending you a retail bill as if you didn't have insurance. And so insurance companies pay far, far less than what the retail bill is. So you start getting all the information. You go through the appeals process. You say, I was never notified. And and you should be okay with that. You should be okay. We'll find out. Call me up and tell me if it didn't work. Wayne. Hello, Wayne.
3: Hey, good morning.
0: Yes, sir.
3: I'm an artist, struggling artist, and I'm using candy wrappers, Lindt candy, and Mars candy wrappers for my art. Do I have to let these people know that I'm using their product?
0: Oh, yeah.
3: I have pieces at like tea and coffee houses, and they're selling for about $25 to $100.
0: Okay. Well, they're not going to bother you for $25 or $100. But the answer is yes. You're using trademarked art and or logos and or names of products. Yeah, you're using that for commercial purposes without their permission. And but yeah, are they going to stop you? Let me give you a reality check here. Since you're getting the vast sum of $100 for each piece of art, and I'm going to guess you're not selling 5,000 pieces a month because you're a struggling artist. How much money do you make on this art, Wayne?
3: About $500 every other month.
0: Okay, $250 a month. Okay, here's the reality, and here's what's probably going to happen. You keep on doing it, and you are going to get a cease and desist letter if they find out. At that point, you stop. You go, okay, I'm stopping, and then they're not going to go beyond that. Because what are they going to do? File a lawsuit asking for a portion of the profits that you're making using their art? Come on. This is what I would do. First of all, you are in violation. Second of all, as a practical matter, they're not going to do jack except send you a cease and desist. 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

0: And welcome back. More handle on the law, marginal legal advice.
1: Hello, Charles. Welcome.
2: Hey, I want to thank you so much for your time. I really
1: do. My pleasure.
2: Thank you very much.
1: Sure.
2: I'm dealing with a massive dilemma. And to give you a brief background, what I'm going to talk about, I know a little bit about. I did study some law in school, but in addition, my family is the one, 1971 was Bivens. The United States Supreme Court ruled the Bivens Act of 1971, and subsequently Congress and Senate ruled. I mean, they voted to extend it to the Bivens Act of 1983.
1: Yeah, I have no idea. I have no idea what the Bivens Act is.
2: Well, all right. Okay. What it did is it established that agents cannot act unconstitutional. You can go after them directly. But the reason why I bring that up is because what's going on? I have a fiduciary that was appointed, which I did not agree to. However, they went ahead.
1: The fiduciary was appointed for what?
2: A trust, family trust.
1: A family. And why was a fiduciary appointed as opposed to the trustee fulfilling the terms of the trust? Where is a fiduciary that was appointed come in?
2: Exactly. I don't know. See, California also, I tried procuring records from the court, and California does not have to have, in some of these hearings, a court reporter. So I'm
1: who
2: trying
1: filed,
2: to find out. What
1: who filed a lawsuit?
2: My brother. One
1: for
2: of my
1: what?
2: Brothers.
1: For what?
2: He was accusing us of fraud.
1: Okay, it was accusing you of fraud, not the trustee, accusing you of fraud.
2: Well, I was the one taking care of the trust.
1: Okay, so you were the trustee.
2: Yes.
1: Okay.
2: And there's no substantiation in
1: it. It doesn't matter. I'm just a lawsuit. I get that. The proof is a different issue, you know? Okay, so
2: right.
1: Your brother files a lawsuit against you for fraud as a trustee.
2: Yes.
1: Okay.
2: Yes.
1: And you, I'm assuming, defended it?
2: Yes, I hired lawyers.
1: Okay, good, good.
2: And Diley.
1: All right, and the court appointed a fiduciary. Right?
2: Yes.
1: They took you off as trustee pending the accusations. All right. I got it so far.
2: Correct.
1: All right. So what's going on?
2: Okay. So anyway, fiduciary mishandled the thing. The property went into a complete disrepair in Villa Park, which is a very exclusive area. And they sold it. I'll just get to the crux. There's a lot of other issues that took place. The same fiduciary we have was accused of stealing $4 million from somebody else. And so I'm giving a little bit of record.
1: Okay, you know, it's going too long. All right, and he was accused of stealing $4 million. You know, I can accuse you of stealing $5 million. I don't know what an accusal does.
2: Okay, well, anyway.
1: Or an accusation. I don't know what that does.
2: Right. Well, I had to get my congresswoman involved because of what's been going on. But
1: all right. You know what? That's a pleasure. All right. We're way beyond this. Congresswoman or Bivens Act, fiduciary. Okay. That's way above my pay scale. Matter of fact, it's above everybody's pay scale. As a matter of fact, it is no pay scale, Bivens Act in law school. Okay. Hello, Pam. You're up. Welcome to the show. Yes, ma'am.
3: Yes, this is a juvenile court question.
1: Mm-hmm.
3: There was a automobile accident, death of my niece. We've been going for over a year. Every 45 days, there's a court date, and there's been no plea of guilty or not guilty. And then the last three times we have showed, the person has not showed that was driving the car that killed my niece. And I was just wondering why he doesn't have to show in court. And how long can this go on?
1: Oh, yeah. No, he has to show in court. Oh, no, he has to show. And what will happen is the judge will issue a bench warrant for his arrest, hauling him into court and then making sure that sanctions are issued. How old is the person that hit your niece?
3: Well, he's a juvenile. We don't really know. I think he was like 17, maybe.
1: Oh, they can still charge a 17-year-old that is adults. That happens all day long. So I would talk to the DA. Certainly the district attorney is aware that he hasn't shown up. And you want to make sure that this doesn't fall through the cracks. Sometimes that happens because there's a caseload that's too high. But that's what's going to happen. They are going to haul him in
0: And then I think they can handle this in absentia, although I'm trying to guess if that's true or not. And I don't know if, well, number one, are they charging him as an adult? Number two, can you try? You can certainly try someone in absentia. And if you have already cut a deal and you don't show up, then there is no deal. And if you don't show up to a court date, a bench warrant is issued. So, I mean, you'll get it straightened out. I mean, it will happen. The problem, of course, is you want justice here. And you absolutely want this tried as an adult. And you push like that for the DA. Well, what happened in the accident? Tell me that.
3: Crosswalk. I think she was crossing against, well, without a crosswalk light. And he was driving around 57.
0: Okay,
3: in the 35.
0: On top of that, hold on. When did this happen?
3: 2 years ago, Thanksgiving.
0: Okay, on top of that, there is a very heavy personal injury case here. Going after, if he is a juvenile, you go after the parents and see if they have insurance. If they are homeowners or some, they are not. No, then chances are there's not much
3: no
0: there.
3: No car insurance, no license.
0: Yeah, then that's tough. Then there's no place to go, unfortunately. Yeah. Whenever you get hit in a crosswalk, you want to get hit by an Amazon truck. That's my legal advice, always. Either a UPS truck, an Amazon truck, for sure. Dana. Hello, Dana.
4: Yes, hello, Bill.
0: Yeah.
4: Somebody's been taking money out of my bank account. All I have is an ATM account, and my bank said because I had waited over a couple of months that I was out of luck.
0: Yeah, it could be. I mean, you have a duty to inform them. And do you look at your statement and see when and how money is taken out of your ATM account?
4: Well, no, due to a housing issue, I hadn't received any statements. And so I went to the bank and I said, well, why don't you say, where are the statements? Said, oh, they've all been returned. And I'm like,
0: okay. Got it. So you're talking about due to a non-housing issue. Do I have that right? As in, you don't have
4: housing,
0: a house.
4: It's just somewhere down the line, somebody's been hauling money out of my account.
0: Yeah, no, I understand. How much money are we talking about here, Dana?
4: A couple thousand.
0: That's some money. Yeah, you have to start arguing with the bank again, because obviously fraud has happened. Someone has gotten your ATM card, has gotten your PIN number, and now it's just a question of negotiating. I mean, for a couple thousand dollars, you're not going to be able to, no lawyer is going to pick it up for you. And even in small claims court, if you're suing a bank, I don't know what the limitations are. I don't know what the rules, what happens with the rules, because they change dramatically with the banks because they're federally controlled. So you start with that.
4: Well, that's what I'm thinking. I just retired. So, I mean, I got no time. Like, I got nothing but time to track.
0: Okay. And then you start going to the bank going up the food chain. You go up the food chain with the bank and you see where you can go. Banks, first of all, they'll tend to pay under these circumstances and they don't tell anybody. You'd be amazed at what the banks do in terms of keeping this thing quiet. Okay. Talking about keeping things quiet. Let me tell you about your information. That's not quiet. Your privacy online, you cannot use the word privacy. 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I can go on and on. Not hard to get, and it's all out there. And it gets worse than that, because all of that information is collected by hundreds of data brokers. 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
9: 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I'm Chris DeMeo, Fox News. The 53-year championship drought is over for the New York Knicks.
10: Knicks fans, this is not a dream. Your long, long wait has ended. Go ahead and cry. 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
9: The call on ABC, New York tops San Antonio 94-90. All eyes on the Middle East to see if the U.S. and Iran will sign a peace deal.
11: Iran claims the framework is still being finalized. Pakistan, which has been mediating talks, expects terms to be completed within the next 24 hours. The signing is likely to be virtual due to logistical challenges. If signed, the agreement would launch a 60-day negotiation period on Iran's nuclear program. Trump also says the Strait of Hormuz would reopen immediately and claims Tehran no longer wants to pursue a nuclear weapon. He also says the U.S. would eventually retrieve and destroy Iran's nuclear waste. In return, Tehran will reportedly receive phased sanction relief. The U.S. and Iran are offering different accounts of the deal.
9: That's Fox's Chanley Painter. Soccer fans cheering on their teams in the World Cup. Team USA winning Friday night against Paraguay.
12: Formerly known as MetLife Stadium, as they test the sound here at that stadium. Just an incredible game last night in Los Angeles as the United States dominated Paraguay 4-1. For the first time in its history, the United States scoring four goals in a single World Cup match, led by Flo Balogun, who became the first American since the 1930s to score two goals in a single World Cup match. President Trump, who called the team before the match and told them he thinks they could go all the way, posted this on Truth Social. Congratulations to Team USA on their big win, 4-1, over a very good Paraguay team. Keep it going. Thousands of fans gathered at watch parties across America.
9: Fox's Brian Yenis. 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
9: President Trump's name is no longer on the facade of the John F. Kennedy Center for the Performing Arts. Workers took it down after a judge has ordered it removed, citing only Congress could change the iconic center's name. In 1964, Congress designated it as a living memorial to the 35th U.S. President John F. Kennedy. It opened in 1971. Well, crowds of people gathered outside of Buckingham Palace for an annual event to honor King Charles.
15: This year marks King Charles III's fourth birthday parade of his reign. Trooping the color is an annual tradition to mark the king's official birthday. It's an elaborate parade of pomp, pageantry, and military precision. It's always held in June, despite the king being born on November 14th, 1948. It's been a busy year for the 77-year-old monarch, including a historic state visit to the USA, where King Charles paid tribute at the 9/11 memorial and also addressed Congress, President Donald Trump calling him the greatest king in my book. The monarch has remained stoic amid his ongoing cancer battle. He was diagnosed in 2024, but last December, he revealed positive news that his treatment would be reduced this year.
9: That's Fox's Stephanie Bennett in London. One of Starbucks' most talked about drinks is making a comeback, and not everyone is celebrating. Fox's Daria Aubinger has more.
18: Starbucks says its viral unicorn frappuccino will return for one weekend later this summer, nearly a decade after the colorful drink became a social media sensation. The pink and blue beverage debuted in 2017 and generated huge demand, but also complaints from baristas who said stores were overwhelmed by orders and often ran short on ingredients. Starbucks has not announced exact dates for the limited time return, but says employees will receive training to help ensure a smoother launch. The unicorn frappuccino will again be available for a limited run in stores across the U.S. and around the world. Daria Aubinger, Fox News.
9: I'm Chris DeMeo. This is Fox News.
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21: Partly cloudy overnight, low 64, Sunday breezy in the morning, clouds and sun, shower and thunderstorm, could see some downpours and damaging wind, high on Sunday 84, a shower and thunderstorm Sunday evening, otherwise partly cloudy, low 49, couple of sunny breaks on Monday, cooler, a less humid day, high on Monday afternoon at 68. From the Stella Roofing Weather Center, I'm Steve Williams.
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2: News. I'm Deborah Valentine. The New York Knicks are NBA champions after beating the San Antonio Spurs 94-90 in Game 5 of the NBA Finals. This sound courtesy of ABC.
3: Knicks fans, this is not a dream. Your long, long wait has ended. Go ahead and cry. After 53 years, the Knicks are finally NBA champions once again.
2: Knicks captain Jalen Brunson named MVP. New York City Mayor Zoran Mamdani announcing on X that the New York Knicks championship parade will be held on Thursday, June 18th, along New York City's Canyon of Heroes. President Trump announcing that he expects a 60-day peace deal with Iran to be signed today. Iran has expressed some skepticism, saying it may take several days for the performance-based memorandum of understanding to be signed. 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
6: Partly cloudy overnight, low 64. Sunday breezy in the morning. Clouds and sun, shower and thunderstorm. Could see some downpours and damaging wind. High on Sunday, 84. A shower and thunderstorm Sunday evening, otherwise partly cloudy, low 49. Couple of sunny breaks on Monday, cooler, a less humid day. High on Monday afternoon at 68. From the Stella Roofing Weather Center, I'm Steve Williams.
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11: 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But this, the way we did this, there were months where I wouldn't see Kevin and we'd just do it through the computers. He'd send me over, you know, a chord sequence. I'd try and fit some lyrics to it, send it back to him, then he'd send it back to me. Then we only went into the studio a few times to put some real drums on and do the vocals. Otherwise, it was all done at Kevin's house and my house, which is wonderful with Pro Tools.
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13: The Knicks in five. I'm Deborah Valentine, Fox News. The New York Knicks are NBA champions after beating the San Antonio Spurs 94-90 in Game 5 of the NBA Finals. Fox's Greg Thompson reports.
14: It's been more than half a century, but New York City is again the mecca of basketball.
15: Knicks fans, this is not a dream. Go ahead and cry. After 53 years, the Knicks are finally NBA champions once again.
14: On ABC, the moment the Knicks defeated the San Antonio Spurs 94-90 in Game 5 of the NBA Finals, a series that was much closer than 4-1. San Antonio had a double-digit lead in every game of the Finals, and Saturday was no different. Up 16 in the second quarter, 15 in the third, and 10 with under 8 minutes to play. But Jalen Brunson brought the Knicks back, scoring 15 of his 45 points in the fourth quarter, including the go-ahead basket with just over a minute left, taking home the MVP honors. Greg Thompson, Fox News.
13: New York City Mayor Zohran Mamdani announcing on X that the New York Knicks championship parade will be held on Thursday, June 18th. President Trump says U.S. and Iran may sign a peace deal today. Fox's Chanley Painter reports.
16: Iran claims the framework is still being finalized. Pakistan, which has been mediating talks, expects terms to be completed within the next 24 hours. The signing is likely to be virtual due to logistical challenges. If signed, the agreement would launch a 60-day negotiation period on Iran's nuclear program. Trump also says the Strait of Hormuz would reopen immediately and claims Tehran no longer wants to pursue a nuclear weapon. He also says the U.S. would eventually retrieve and destroy Iran's nuclear waste. In return, Tehran will reportedly receive phased sanction relief. The U.S. and Iran are offering different accounts of the deal.
13: Both nations seem optimistic about an impending agreement. 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
13: President Trump announcing another nomination to the Justice Department.
5: President Trump is picking James McDonald to be U.S. Attorney for the Southern District of New York. Arguably, he would be the most prestigious U.S. attorney in the nation. And like other nominees before him, McDonald has been Trump's personal lawyer, representing him in a criminal case. But McDonald does have experience as a federal prosecutor, something other nominees did not have. McDonald would replace Jay Clayton, who is tapped to be the next director of national intelligence. Roger Stern, Fox News.
13: World Cup matches underway. Fox's Brian Yenis reports from MetLife Stadium in New Jersey, named the New York, New Jersey Stadium for World Cup events.
8: Formerly known as MetLife Stadium, as they test the sound here at that stadium. Just an incredible game last night in Los Angeles as the United States dominated Paraguay 4-1. For the first time in its history, the United States scoring four goals in a single World Cup match, led by Flo Balogun, who became the first American since the 1930s to score two goals in a single World Cup match. President Trump, who called the team before the match and told them he thinks they could go all the way, posted this on Truth Social. Congratulations to Team USA on their big win, 4-1, over a very good Paraguay team. Keep it going. Thousands of fans gathered at watch parties across America.
13: Brazil and Morocco tied 1-1 on Saturday. There. A six-hour manhunt at Marine Corps Base Camp Pendleton in California ended with the arrest of two suspects. According to authorities, the suspects breached the installation during a police pursuit and abandoned a vehicle carrying more than 112 pounds of cocaine and fentanyl. The search led to a temporary shelter-in-place order. Officials did not immediately release the identities of the suspects or announce what charges they may face. I'm Deborah Valentine. This is Fox News.
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1: 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Weather.
9: Partly cloudy overnight, low 64. Sunday breezy in the morning. Clouds and sun, shower and thunderstorm. Could see some downpours and damaging wind. High on Sunday, 84. A shower and thunderstorm Sunday evening. Otherwise, partly cloudy, low 49. Couple of sunny breaks on Monday. Cooler, a less humid day. High on Monday afternoon at 68. From the Stella Roofing Weather Center, I'm Steve Williams.
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2: Fox News, I'm Chris DeMeo. The New York Knicks are NBA champions. They defeated the San Antonio Spurs 94-90 to win the series 4-1. For New York, it's their first title in 53 years. President Trump says a deal with Iran is scheduled to be signed possibly on Sunday. Iran's foreign minister saying the likelihood of finalizing a deal is high.
3: Iranian state media released their own details, emphasizing U.S. commitments to lift sanctions, withdraw its forces, and release frozen Iranian funds.
2: That's Fox's Max Gordon in Dubai. Congress has not renewed the intelligence law allowing the government to conduct warrantless wiretaps on foreign nationals.
4: Legal authority for the government's foremost intelligence-gathering weapon to foil terrorism, FISA Section 702, expires. There's worry about unprecedented vulnerabilities this summer.
2: Fox's Chad Pergram. 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
7: Partly cloudy overnight, low 64. Sunday breezy in the morning. Clouds and sun, shower and thunderstorm. Could see some downpours and damaging wind. High on Sunday, 84. A shower and thunderstorm Sunday evening, otherwise partly cloudy, low 49. Couple of sunny breaks on Monday, cooler, a less humid day. High on Monday afternoon at 68. From the Stella Roofing Weather Center, I'm Steve Williams.
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4: President Trump has a warning for Iran.
5: There will be more bombing tonight. It'll be a bigger, more powerful.
4: Speaking on Fox and Friends, Trump said Iran is in submission, but they just don't know it yet. Posting on Truth Social today, the president said an operation to assume total control of Iran's oil and gas markets and infrastructure will be taking place at some point in the not-too-distant future. Efforts to fast-track a three-week extension of the nation's warrantless spy powers are facing pushback from Senate Democrats. Section 702 of the Foreign Intelligence Surveillance Act is set to expire Friday, but Democrats are rejecting an extension unless President Trump rescinds the appointment of Bill Pulte as Acting Director of National Intelligence. Senator Mark Warner said his Democratic colleagues will be willing to back a short-term extension if Principal Deputy DNI Aaron Lucas is tapped to lead the office. That's politics. I'm Wendy Swanson.
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8: The wait is over. I'm Chris DeMeo, Fox News. The 53-year championship drought is over for the New York Knicks.
9: Knicks fans, this is not a dream. Your long, long wait has ended. Go ahead and cry after 53 years.
8: The call on ABC, New York top San Antonio, 94-90. All eyes on the Middle East to see if the U.S. and Iran will sign a peace deal.
10: Iran claims the framework is still being finalized. Pakistan, which has been mediating talks, expects terms to be completed within the next 24 hours. The signing is likely to be virtual due to logistical challenges. If signed, the agreement would launch a 60-day negotiation period on Iran's nuclear program. Trump also says the Strait of Hormuz would reopen immediately and claims Tehran no longer wants to pursue a nuclear weapon. He also says the U.S. would eventually retreat and destroy Iran's nuclear waste. In return, Tehran will reportedly receive phased sanction relief. The U.S. and Iran are offering different accounts of the deal.
8: That's Fox's Chanley Painter. Soccer fans cheering on their teams in the World Cup. Team USA winning Friday night against Paraguay.
11: Formerly known as MetLife Stadium, as they test the sound here at that stadium. Just an incredible game last night in Los Angeles as the United States dominated Paraguay 4-1. For the first time in its history, the United States scoring four goals in a single World Cup match, led by Flo Balogun, who became the first American since the 1930s to score two goals in a single World Cup match. President Trump, who called the team before the match and told them he thinks they could go all the way, posted this on Truth Social. Congratulations to Team USA on their big win, 4-1, over a very good Paraguay team. Keep it going. Thousands of fans gathered at watch parties across America.
8: Fox's Brian Yenis. 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
8: President Trump's name is no longer on the facade of the John F. Kennedy Center for the Performing Arts. Workers took it down after a judge's ordered it removed, citing only Congress could change the iconic center's name. In 1964, Congress designated it as a living memorial to the 35th U.S. President, John F. Kennedy. It opened in 1971. Well, crowds of people gathered outside of Buckingham Palace for an annual event to honor King Charles.
2: This year marks King Charles III's fourth birthday parade of his reign. Trooping the Color is an annual tradition to mark the king's official birthday. It's an elaborate parade of pomp, pageantry, and military precision. It's always held in June, despite the king being born on November 14th, 1948. It's been a busy year for the 77-year-old monarch, including a historic state visit to the USA, where King Charles paid tribute at the 9/11 memorial and also addressed Congress, President Donald Trump calling him the greatest king in my book. The monarch has remained stoic amid his ongoing cancer battle. He was diagnosed in 2024, but last December, he revealed positive news that his treatment would be reduced this year.
8: That's Fox's Stephanie Bennett in London. One of Starbucks' most talked about drinks is making a comeback, and not everyone is celebrating. Fox's Daria Aubinger has more.
7: Starbucks says its viral unicorn frappuccino will return for one weekend later this summer, nearly a decade after the colorful drink became a social media sensation. The pink and blue beverage debuted in 2017 and generated huge demand, but also complaints from baristas who said stores were overwhelmed by orders and often ran short on ingredients. Starbucks has not announced exact dates for the limited time return, but says employees will receive training to help ensure a smoother launch. The unicorn frappuccino will again be available for a limited run in stores across the U.S. and around the world. Daria Aubinger, Fox News.
8: I'm Chris DeMeo. This is Fox News.
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17: Partly cloudy overnight, low 64, Sunday breezy in the morning, clouds and sun, shower and thunderstorm, could see some downpours and damaging wind, high on Sunday 84, a shower and thunderstorm Sunday evening, otherwise partly cloudy, low 49, couple of sunny breaks on Monday, cooler, a less humid day, high on Monday afternoon at 68. From the Stella Roofing Weather Center, I'm Steve Williams.
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2: News. I'm Deborah Valentine. The 2026 NBA champions are the New York Knicks. The Knicks beat the San Antonio Spurs 94-90 in Game 5 of the NBA Finals. After trailing by double digits, Knicks captain Jalen Brunson was named MVP. This sound courtesy of ABC.
3: I'm in awe. I don't know. Whenever someone counters out, we find a way to come back and do something about it.
2: The New York Knicks, a championship parade, will be held on Thursday, June 18th, along New York City's Canyon of Heroes. Police say three Philadelphia police officers were injured in a shootout late Saturday in Winfield. The suspect is dead. Police Commissioner Kevin Bethel says the officers are hospitalized in stable condition. Police say the officers responded to a report of a shooting. The gunfire erupted after the suspect drew a weapon as the officers attempted to arrest him. 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
6: Partly cloudy overnight, low 64. Sunday breezy in the morning. Clouds and sun, shower and thunderstorm. Could see some downpours and damaging wind. High on Sunday, 84. A shower and thunderstorm Sunday evening. Otherwise, partly cloudy, low 49. Couple of sunny breaks on Monday. Cooler, a less humid day. High on Monday afternoon at 68. From the Stellar Roofing Weather Center, I'm Steve Williams.
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3: News. I'm Chris DeMeo. The New York Knicks defeat the San Antonio Spurs 94-90 to win the NBA championship. New York's Jalen Brunson taking the series MVP, scoring 45 points.
4: I'm in awe. I don't know. Whenever someone counters out, we find a way to come back and do something about it.
3: Courtesy ABC, the Knicks win their series 4-1. It's their first NBA title in 53 years. The U.S. Army celebrating a big birthday today.
5: The Army commemorating the milestone. Army senior leaders will host the 251st Army birthday cake cutting and reenlistment ceremony at the Pentagon. The action-packed military experience at Summerall Field at Joint Base Meyer Henderson Hall in Arlington, Virginia.
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8: Partly cloudy overnight, low 64. Sunday breezy in the morning. Clouds and sun, shower and thunderstorm. Could see some downpours and damaging wind. High on Sunday, 84. A shower and thunderstorm Sunday evening. Otherwise, partly cloudy, low 49. Couple of sunny breaks on Monday. Cooler, a less humid day. High on Monday afternoon at 68. From the Stellar Roofing Weather Center, I'm Steve Williams.
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5: I sat down to this little, what was it, a Korg organ. And I turned on, we had a little box called a Roland CompuRhythm, which was this proto drum machine, and it said Rock and Roll One, and I pressed it and went boom, dick, dick, boom, dick, boom, dick, dick, boom, boom, dick, right? And that was going around, and I started playing on the organ, boom, boom, boom, boom, boom, boom, boom, boom, boom, boom, boom, boom, and I started doing that, and it's boom, dick, dick, and that is literally what you're hearing on the record. So I said, this sounds pretty good, this sounds pretty good. Then I started going, in it. I'm just sitting there by myself doing all this. And I said, okay, I got something going here. So I said, turn on the tape, and Bob Clearmount turned on the tape, and I just played a whole song through. And that, as fast as it took me to play it is how fast I wrote it.
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7: 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I'm Chris DeMeo, Fox News. The New York Knicks are NBA champions.

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1: It's been more than half a century, but New York City is again the mecca of basketball.
2: Knicks fans, this is not a dream. Go ahead and cry. After 53 years, the Knicks are finally NBA champions once again.
1: On ABC, the moment the Knicks defeated the San Antonio Spurs 94-90 in Game 5 of the NBA Finals, a series that was much closer than 4-1. San Antonio had a double-digit lead in every game of the Finals, and Saturday was no different. Up 16 in the second quarter, 15 in the third, and 10 with under 8 minutes to play. But Jalen Brunson brought the Knicks back, scoring 15 of his 45 points in the fourth quarter, including the go-ahead basket with just over a minute left, taking home the MVP honors. Greg Thompson, Fox News.
0: New York City Mayor Zoran Mamdani announcing the city will host the championship parade on Thursday. Meantime, the celebrations got out of hand following the game.
3: Tens of thousands of people flooding the streets of New York City in celebration after the New York Knicks won their first NBA championship in 53 years. But those celebrations have turned unruly. Several arrests have been made and damage has been reported across the city. Several cars, including NYPD police cars, have had their windshields busted in. We've also seen people throw objects at officers. Others have been seen climbing on top of cars and buses. Fireworks have also been set off and several trash fires have been lit.
0: That's Fox's Chanley Painter reporting in New York. The Lebanese army has withdrawn its troops from a base in a southern village after Israeli forces advanced nearby. 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
0: President Trump's name is no longer on the facade of the John F. Kennedy Center for the Performing Arts. Workers took it down after a judge ordered it removed, citing only Congress could change the iconic center's name. The Kennedy Center opened in 1971. Crowds of people gathered outside of Buckingham Palace for an annual event to honor King Charles.
7: This year marks King Charles III's fourth birthday parade of his reign. Trooping the Color is an annual tradition to mark the king's official birthday. It's an elaborate parade of pomp, pageantry, and military precision. It's always held in June, despite the king being born on November 14th, 1948. It's been a busy year for the 77-year-old monarch, including a historic state visit to the USA, where King Charles paid tribute at the 9/11 memorial and also addressed Congress. President Donald Trump calling him the greatest king in my book. The monarch has remained stoic amid his ongoing cancer battle. He was diagnosed in 2024, but last December, he revealed positive news that his treatment would be reduced this year.
0: That's Fox's Stephanie Bennett in London. President Trump has announced another nomination to the Justice Department, and again, he's following a controversial pattern. Fox's Roger Stern reports.
8: President Trump is picking James McDonald to be U.S. Attorney for the Southern District of New York. Arguably, he would be the most prestigious U.S. Attorney in the nation. And like other nominees before him, McDonald has been Trump's personal lawyer, representing him in a criminal case. But McDonald does have experience as a federal prosecutor, something other nominees did not have. McDonald would replace Jay Clayton, who is tapped to be the next director of national intelligence. Roger Stern, Fox News.
0: Three Philadelphia police officers were shot Saturday night while responding to a shooting in the city's Winfield section. The officers are listed in stable condition. The suspect that they were looking for is dead. I'm Chris DeMeo. This is Fox News.
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10: 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Weather.
9: Partly cloudy overnight, low 64. Sunday breezy in the morning. Clouds and sun, shower and thunderstorm. Could see some downpours and damaging wind. High on Sunday, 84. A shower and thunderstorm Sunday evening. Otherwise, partly cloudy, low 49. Couple of sunny breaks on Monday. Cooler, a less humid day. High on Monday afternoon at 68. From the Stella Roofing Weather Center, I'm Steve Williams.
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2: This is Handle on the Law, marginal legal advice. As you know, I love to talk about lawsuits. Having been a lawyer for decades and decades, I sort of keep up on lawsuits. Also, having been doing this show for almost as long as I've been practicing law, which is about a million years, I get questions about lawsuits that I always find absolutely hilarious. Now, you know, as I've told you many times, that when you are injured, the other side has to be at fault. Now, it can be criminal, and that makes it really easy to get money because you don't have to worry about liability anymore. Or you have to prove the case that there is liability on behalf of the defendant. You are the plaintiff. So here is a fun one. And this was filed in Florida. And it was filed against Campbell Soup Company and Walmart. And why is that? Well, here you have a mom. And she is eating and also serving her daughter SpaghettiOs, which could very well be most of the most disgusting food ever found anywhere in the world. Okay, so what is the lawsuit about? Well, mom, Mary Hubbard, by the way, the father, Greg Lily Lovell, also sued. And here is what happened. Is that mom found moving parasites in the can of SpaghettiOs, which she shared with her daughter. Now, starting with the concept that they, for some reason, think that moving parasites somehow make SpaghettiOs worse. I don't think anything can make SpaghettiOs worse. And so moving parasites, I charge extra for SpaghettiOs, because that certainly improves on the taste and texture and how good SpaghettiOs are. So this is a federal suit. And what happened? Well, she opened the can to serve it to herself and her kid. After consuming part of the soup, she noticed what appeared to be worms and or parasites moving in the food, adding that the contents, SpaghettiOs, clearly depict worm-like organisms moving within the food product. And she said she was able to take physical evidence, made a video documenting the worm-like organisms in the soup. And I always talk about you have to keep evidence. If you find something in your soup or in your food and there's something really weird, you got to take a photo of it at least, or grab it and send it in, because otherwise the manufacturer, the distributor says no, and you have to prove it. Okay, so she did enough for the proof, okay? And now, what kind of injuries did she suffer? Serious and permanent injuries, including a parasitic infection, gastroenteritis, and much more. And she continues to seek medical care for these conditions. The daughter allegedly suffered abdominal pain, nausea, vomiting, diarrhea, and a parasitic infection that required prescription medication. Okay, so lawsuit says that Campbell's and Walmart, keep in mind Walmart, where she bought the soup, failed to inspect and process their canned foods properly and continued to distribute the product. Okay, we start with Campbell's. All right, it's fair enough. If they have parasites, worms in the food. Yeah, you can argue that Campbell's did something wrong, which they probably did. And my fun one is Walmart, because Walmart failed to inspect the food. And I don't know quite how Walmart can inspect what's in a can without opening up the can. Huh. Okay. Is that their duty? That makes SpaghettiOs a little bit more difficult to sell. And Walmart continued to distribute the product. And that the companies fail to maintain adequate safety measures and prevent parasitic contamination. Again, I don't know what Walmart could have possibly done in terms of what's in the can, but so be it. Now, the pair is seeking $75,000 damage. And, of course, Walmart responded in their usual political speak. The health and safety of our customers is a priority. We are reviewing the complaint and will respond appropriately to the suit. So a couple of things I want to point out. First of all, they're seeking $75,000 in damages, which is ridiculously low. If you've been permanently injured by a parasite in food, you're going to ask for a lot more than $75,000. So immediately I'm saying, wait a minute. Also, long-term, forever medical conditions regarding a parasitic infection. Let me tell you something. You get a parasite, you take some medicine, and it's kind of over. You know, it's the anti-worm medication. It's over. It's done. So they're both going to suffer forever damages. And typical, as I get these questions all the time, Bill, I've gotten into a car accident. I've been hit or I've eaten something weird and there's glass in my food or whatever. I say, okay, what let's start with what are the damages? Assuming the other side is at fault. In this case, you can argue that certainly Campbell's is at fault. What are your damages? Well, I had parasites. Okay, now what does that mean? Well, I'm going to be forever stricken. I'll never be cured of it, no matter what the medication is. I am hysterical. I can't wake up without screaming. I have nightmares. I can't say or look at the word soup without going into hysterics, which means don't ever mention Super Bowl or Super Duper. The point is that, really? $75,000, okay. I mean, that's ridiculously low. You know, if I were Campbell's, I'd write the check right now because it's going to cost more than $75,000 just to defend a lawsuit. And maybe that's what the lawyer wants. Give us our $75,000, we walk away because it is so outrageous. Parasites, worms in the food. Yeah, okay, you know, things happen, right? I've had cockroaches in my salads. I've experienced that once. And, of course, I sued for $1.5 million because of permanent forever injury. I will never be able to recover from that. Come on, give me a break. Okay, we're coming back, and we'll start picking up a whole lot more stories. This is Handle on the Law.
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0: Welcome back. Handle on the Law, Marginal Legal Advice. Leland, hello, Leland, you're up.
1: I have a question about a payday loan. I think I very foolishly overpaid one that had gone into collections. The story that they gave me just does not make sense. They said that I originally borrowed the money in 2013, but it didn't go into default until 2021. My first question is, did I owe the money?
0: Probably not if you overpaid. No, I don't think you owe the money. Now the issue is, they couldn't sue you. It doesn't matter when they write it off. It doesn't matter when they go into collections. They can go into collections 50 years after you borrowed the money. So we start with no, you didn't owe the money. Now what?
1: Well, I didn't think I did, but I was afraid, and they really kind of made a believer out of me thinking that they were going to sue me. But I tried over the years, I think I just ghosted them in 2013, but I tried to get documentation to know of how much I borrowed, and then so I could settle it legitimately. Right. Okay. And they said that they'd...
0: Did they file a lawsuit?
1: Emailed me the documents.
0: They file a lawsuit?
1: No, that's what finally scared me into paying.
0: Okay, let me tell you about these places. Yeah, Leland, let me tell you about these places. A lot of them are complete sleazeball places. Not that payday loans don't work, and sometimes you really need them, and that's what they're around for, and you pay big interest for them, but so be it. Here's the problem. It's when they're getting their money back. And if they'll do anything or almost anything to get additional money, I mean, I get questions all the time. Bill, they threatened to sue me. I go, okay, when did you borrow the money? 2008. Okay, probably. They're not going to be able to sue you. So they can threaten you all they want, Leland. Now the only issue becomes you suing them. When was the last time you made a payment?
1: I don't know.
0: Well, okay. The bottom line is probably the statute of limitations has run out. That's for starters. But if they keep on calling and harassing, you just keep on saying no. No, thanks. And if you go forward on this, I'm going to sue you for harassment and violation of federal law because there are federal laws that control this kind of stuff. So just don't pay it. And then keep on telling them go pound sand. Okay, and how much did you overpay, by the way? How much do you think you overpaid, Leland?
1: I think at least $300 to $400.
0: Okay, well, if losing $300 to $400 is the only hit you take in your life, you just walk away saying, okay, that was a lesson to be learned, and it wasn't such a big lesson. I mean, that was a cheap lesson. Yeah. I have people that call and go, yeah, I got ripped off, Bill. How much? $25,000. Okay. That's worth considering. And then occasionally $200,000. I go, that is a problem. But you're okay. $300 to $400. It's not very much. Wayne. Hi, Wayne.
2: Hi, good morning. You helped us with a collections problem 2 months ago, and now we have a new wrinkle. So I'm trying to get a little more advice from you. My brother's wife passed away in February. And since then, he's discovered 3 credit card accounts that he had no knowledge of, all overdue now. He got collection letters. He wrote offers.
0: Yeah, sure. Of course
2: he did.
0: Yeah, of course. All crap. Let me give you a couple of rules here. First of all, how much money are we talking about?
2: This one is $16,000.
0: Okay, so that's okay. So now that's worth going after. All right, the credit card company isn't just going to write that off. Now, is your brother-in-law responsible? Well, it depends on, for example, the application. Did she put down his income? Did she put down his name? Did she forge it? All kinds of issues going on here. And the argument's going to be, nope, it was my wife's. I didn't know anything about it. I'm an innocent spouse. And you tell them to go pound sand and see what they do. Now, again, you're talking about some real money here. So you have $16,000, one credit card. And what are the other 2 credit cards?
2: The other one was $14,000 And he went ahead and paid off the smallest one, $3,000. Just
0: okay,
2: to,
0: that's
2: before
0: done.
2: He knew
0: paid
2: better.
0: It off. That's okay. That part's done. So you have $14,000, $16,000. You're looking at $30,000 after you have to look at individual cards and where the, if they're going to go after you. The worst that happened or after him, the worst that happens is you file a lawsuit. You know, and then, you know, well, then you owe the money. I mean, if he thinks he owes the money now and wants to pay it, will they negotiate? Yeah, they will, big time, because they may very well not collect, not get a judgment. So it's one of those where you're playing chicken with a credit card company. It depends on how aggressive go ahead.
2: The new wrinkle is now the $16,000 one has gone to collect.

0: Cremated.
1: Cremated. Where is she parked right now?
0: In Central California.
1: Okay, in a facility, right? In some kind of a mortuary kind of thing?
0: In a cemetery, yes.
1: Okay, yeah, give them that address.
0: Okay.
1: And say, this is where she lives. Hello, Lee. Welcome.
2: Hello, Bill.
1: Yeah.
2: Hey, my ex-wife passed away, and we have four kids. She has a good relationship with all four of them. In her will, there was some property that the four kids will divide. My youngest son, who has close proximity to where she lives, spends a lot of time with her, and put himself in a position where he is a beneficiary on all of her finances, such as the checking account, savings account, CDs, etc.
1: Okay.
2: But I'm thinking that maybe that, I haven't seen the will, but I'm thinking maybe those weren't included in the will because he suddenly has been very secretive about
1: it. Yeah, okay, you've got, it's time to definitely get a trust and estate lawyer, Lee, because this smells to high heaven. Okay, it sounds like coercion. How old you're? I've forgotten. I apologize for that. Your wife is dead, or she's still around?
2: No, she passed away. She's
1: okay, gone. Got it. Yeah. What you want to do is you're going to have to attack everything, especially if it was all transferred to one son, and it depends on when it was transferred to one son. If it's fairly recent. Before she died, there is a hell of a case there to unravel everything. Cause that is on its face. It smells like coercion. If she did it 10 years ago, your eldest son gets it all. So you have to go to a trust and estate lawyer. How much money are we talking about here, Lee, in total?
2: With all the finances, we're probably close to $400,000.
1: Yeah, you need a trust and estate lawyer to jump in there, and they'll tell you what to do, or he'll or she'll tell you what to do, because you're now into a very complicated situation, setting aside transfers and possibly suing the eldest son for breach of fiduciary duty and elder abuse, possibly. I mean, there's a lot of stuff going on. So, get ye to a trust and estate lawyer, and you get to do a little bit of research. Now, you probably know that there is no such thing as privacy online. Everything, I mean, everything about you is available. Your home address, where you work, where you bank, what you buy, where, court records, accident records, insurance companies using information to raise your rates. 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

0: Captain Jalen Brunson named MVP after the Knicks won the NBA Finals Championship in Game 5 Saturday night, 94-90.
1: Every time I got the ball, all I could think about is all the hours in the summer. 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
0: Sound courtesy of ABC, Brunson scored 45 points. New York City's victory parade is planned for Thursday, June 18th, according to Mayor Mamdani. President Trump has announced that he expects a 60-day peace deal with Iran to be signed today. Iran has expressed some doubt, saying it may take several days for the performance-based memorandum of understanding to be signed. White House officials say it includes reopening the Strait of Hormuz. 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
3: Partly cloudy overnight. Low 64. Sunday breezy in the morning. Clouds and sun. Shower and thunderstorm. Could see some downpours and damaging wind. High on Sunday 84. A shower and thunderstorm Sunday evening. Otherwise partly cloudy. Low 49. Couple of sunny breaks on Monday. Cooler. A less humid day. High on Monday afternoon at 68. From the Stella Roofing Weather Center, I'm Steve Williams.
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0: Welcome back. More handle on the law. Roger. Yes, sir, Roger.
1: Oh, I'm sorry. Yes, my wife and I were walking, and she tripped on an uneven sidewalk, fell face first, compound broke her wrist, and she hit with her face, and didn't, and her teeth didn't lose any, but they're loose. And now 2 days in the hospital, lots of bruises, and I'm just curious if this would be something that I would pursue.
0: Yeah, it certainly would be. I can give you two different answers. Do you want the answer that I would give you as a caring, very passionate human being? Or do you want the answer that I would give you as a lawyer? Which one?
1: The lawyer, I guess.
0: Lawyer. I hope that she is paralyzed and will never be able to walk again. Because those are damages. But okay, that's the lawyer speaking. Certainly the damages are huge. And I always ask the question, how big are the damages? Is it worth pursuing for a lawyer? Because this is a lot of work. They are enormous. So now you can go after one of two entities, either the homeowner or the HOA if the sidewalk is considered part of the association, or the maintenance has to be done by the homeowner, or it is the city's fault and the city has to maintain it. Now, if the city is involved, you go for it, because that's unlimited money there. You know, they have resources that will never end. The trick is finding out the liability. And this is where you go to a good attorney on something like this. And this is why I created handleonthelaw.com, because these are attorneys that can figure out liability. And even when it looks like there's no liability, I don't know how the hell you're going to get a defendant here. They find one. They're able to somehow go navigate the cracks. So there's the answer. No question, you definitely go to a personal injury attorney. 100% is certainly is worth pursuing. And then let's talk about who is responsible. The city. The city is much more difficult to sue because you have to make a claim within 6 months. When did this accident happen?
1: I'm sorry. It happened on a city street.
0: Yeah. Okay. Well, then we're good. Then you're going after the city because the sidewalk had buckled, I'm assume, and had not been.
1: Yes.
0: Had not been fixed. Okay. I mean, do they have defenses? Yeah, we were fixing them. Yeah, they were next in line, or they were number 28 in line, and we can't fix everything simultaneously. But that's up to the attorney to figure out. When did this happen, Roger?
1: Last week.
0: Oh, she's good. Okay, there are plenty of time there. No problem. Call a personal injury attorney, please. And the answer is, of course, it's worth pursuing. So you can go to the website, handleonthelaw.com, and you'll talk to some pretty special attorneys. Which, by the way, my wife had a car accident, which I couldn't figure out how there was going to be liability. I go, that's impossible. And one of the attorneys on the website found liability, and she was able to receive a pretty big award. Now, unfortunately, she wasn't paralyzed and is now crawling around and only has a torso that works. She was injured far less than that, but there was still money there. There was still money there. Barry. Hello, Barry.
2: Hello, Bill.
0: Yes.
2: Thank you for taking my call.
0: Sure.
2: I had a membership with Kaiser that was provided by my employer, and I was having these infusion appointments every 6 weeks. My last appointment was on March 12th. And I later found out that my employer canceled my plan on March the 1st. But I didn't find out about this until I received a letter from Kaiser that was on April 1st. And then later on after that, I received a notification from Kaiser. They say, you have a bill. So I check out the bill, and the bill is for over $21,000.
0: Mm-hmm.
2: So yeah. Naturally, I have filed a complaint, and the case is under review. And then I have 7 days to send in more information at this time.
0: Okay. Fair enough. So $21,000, going into the hospital, and that's what they sent you a bill for. So, you you got a Band-Aid and two aspirin, and they're sending you a bill for $21,000. Yeah, pretty much. Welcome to the medical care in this country. Well, if they're giving you time, you've got 7 days to give them information. One of the things you want to do is let them know you have asked for all the information. You have done what you're supposed to do. Okay. Make sure you reach out to the hospital, reach out to everybody, reach out to the employer. Now, the employer should have warned you that the coverage is gone. So I would argue the employer is liable. Now, it's going to be said that, of course, you were notified, Barry. We sent you first class letters. And I mean, it's going to be a he said, of course, or they said, he said, because they're going to argue we did inform you. You're going to argue absolutely not. Are they going to be able to prove it? I don't know. At first glance, I'd go, yeah, I would argue that they're liable for it. And usually Kaiser negotiates. They do a lot of negotiation because they're sending you a retail bill as if you didn't have insurance. And so insurance companies pay far, far less than what the retail bill is. So you start getting all the information. You go through the appeals process. You say, I was never notified. And and you should be okay with that. You should be okay. We'll find out. Call me up and tell me, especially tell me if it didn't work. Wayne. Hello, Wayne.
3: Hey, good morning.
0: Yes, sir.
3: I'm an artist, struggling artist, and I'm using candy wrappers, Lindt candy, and Mars candy wrappers for my art. Do I have to let these people know that I'm using their product?
0: Oh, yeah.
3: I have pieces at like tea and coffee houses, and they're selling for about $25 to $100.
0: Okay. Well, they're not going to bother you for $25 or $100, but the answer is yes. You're using trademarked art and or logos and or names of products. You're using that for commercial purposes without their permission. Are they going to stop you? Let me give you a reality check here. Since you're getting the vast sum of $100 for each piece of art, and I'm going to guess you're not selling 5,000 pieces a month because you're a struggling artist. How much money do you make on this art, Wayne?
3: About $500 every other month.
0: Okay, $250 a month. Okay, here's the reality, and here's what's probably going to happen. You keep on doing it, and you are going to get a cease and desist letter if they find out. At that point, you stop. You go, okay, I'm stopping, and then they're not going to go beyond that. Because what are they going to do? File a lawsuit asking for a portion of the profits that you're making using their art. Come on. I would just, this is what I would do. First of all, you are in violation. Second of all, as a practical matter, they're not going to do jack except send you a cease and desist. That's it. So go ahead and do it. And I'm sure your art is just god awful ugly. And if you can get away with $250 a month selling it, you're in good shape. All right. I've been talking about Handle on the Law now for, several segments. And this has to do with personal injury. And I've always asked the same question. How badly were you banged up? And I always say, if you've been injured, it's not your fault. That helps. 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

0: 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More handle on the law, marginal legal advice.
1: Hello, Charles. Welcome.
2: Hey, I want to thank you so much for your time. I really
1: do. My pleasure.
2: Thank you very much.
1: Sure.
2: I'm dealing with a massive dilemma. And to give you a brief background, what I'm going to talk about, I know a little bit about. I did study some law in school, but in addition, my family is the one, 1971 was Bivens. The United States Supreme Court ruled the Bivens Act of 1971, and subsequently Congress and Senate ruled. I mean, they voted to extend it to the Bivens Act of 1983.
1: Yeah, I have no idea. I have no idea what the Bivens Act is.
2: Well, all right. Okay. What it did is it established that agents cannot act unconstitutional. You can go after them directly. But the reason why I bring that up is because what's going on? I have a fiduciary that was appointed, which I did not agree to. However, they went ahead.
1: The fiduciary was appointed for what?
2: A trust, family trust.
1: A family. And why was a fiduciary appointed as opposed to the trustee fulfilling the terms of the trust? Where is a fiduciary that was appointed come in?
2: Exactly. I don't know. See, California also, I tried procuring records from the court, and California does not have to have, in some of these hearings, a court reporter. So I'm
1: who
2: trying
1: filed,
2: to find out.
1: Who filed a lawsuit?
2: My brother. One
1: for
2: of my
1: what?
2: Brothers.
1: For what?
2: He was accusing us of fraud.
1: Okay, it was accusing you of fraud, not the trustee, accusing you of fraud.
2: Well, I was the one taking care of the trust.
1: Okay, so you were the trustee.
2: Yes.
1: Okay.
2: And there's no substantiation in any.
1: It doesn't matter. I'm just a lawsuit. I get that. The proof is a different issue, you know? Okay, so
2: right.
1: Your brother files a lawsuit against you for fraud as a trustee.
2: Yes.
1: Okay.
2: Yes.
1: And you, I'm assuming, defended it?
2: Yes, I hired lawyers.
1: Okay, good, good.
2: And Diley.
1: All right, and the court appointed a fiduciary, right?
2: Yes.
1: They took you off
2: yes.
1: as trustee pending the accusations. All right, I got it so far.
2: Correct.
1: All right, so what's going on?
2: Okay, so anyway, fiduciary mishandled the thing. The property went into a complete disrepair in Villa Park, which is a very exclusive area, and they sold it. I'll just get to the crux. There's a lot of other issues that took place. The same fiduciary we have was accused of stealing $4 million from somebody else. And so I'm giving a little bit of record.
1: You know, it's going too long. All right. And he was accused of stealing $4 million. You know, I can accuse you of stealing $5 million. I don't know what an accusal does.
2: Okay. Well, anyway.
1: Or an accusation. I don't know what that does.
2: Right. Well, I had to get my congresswoman involved because of what's been going on. But
1: all right. You know what?
2: Yeah,
1: that's a pleasure. All right. We're way beyond this. Congressman or Bivens Act, fiduciary. Okay. That's way above my pay scale. Matter of fact, it's above everybody's pay scale. As a matter of fact, it is no pay scale, Bivens Act in law school. Okay. Hello, Pam. You're up. Welcome to the show. Yes, ma'am.
3: Yes, this is a juvenile court question.
1: Mm-hmm.
3: There was a automobile accident, death of my niece. We've been going for over a year. Every 45 days, there's a court date, and there's been no plea of guilty or not guilty. And then the last three times we have showed, the person has not showed
1: mm-hmm.
3: that was driving the car that killed my niece. And I was just wondering why he doesn't have to show in court. And how long can this go on?
1: Oh, yeah. No, he has to show in court. Oh, no, he has to show. And what will happen is the judge will issue a bench warrant for his arrest, hauling him into court and then making sure that sanctions are issued. How old is the person that hit your niece?
3: Well, he's a juvenile. We don't really know. I think he was like 17, maybe.
1: They can still charge a 17-year-old that is adults. That happens all day long. So I would talk to the DA. Certainly the district attorney is aware that he hasn't shown up. And you want to make sure that this doesn't fall through the cracks. Sometimes that happens because there's a caseload that's too high. But that's what's going to happen. They are going to haul him in
0: And then I think they can handle this in absentia, although I'm trying to guess if that's true or not. And I don't know if, well, number one, are they charging him as an adult? Number two, can you try? You can certainly try someone in absentia. And if you have already cut a deal and you don't show up, then there is no deal. And if you don't show up to a court date, a bench warrant is issued. So, I mean, you'll get it straightened out. I mean, it will happen. The problem, of course, is you want justice here. And you absolutely want this tried as an adult, and you push like that for the DA. Well, what happened in the accident? Tell me that.
3: Crosswalk, I think she was crossing against, well, without a crosswalk light, and he was driving around 57.
0: Okay,
3: in the 35.
0: On top of that, hold on. When did this happen?
3: 2 years ago, Thanksgiving.
0: Okay. On top of that, there is a very heavy personal injury case here. Going after, if he is a juvenile, you go after the parents and see if they have insurance. If they are homeowners or some, they are not. No, then chances are there's not much there.
3: No car insurance, no license.
0: Yeah, then that's tough. Then there's no place to go, unfortunately. Yeah. Whenever you get hit in a crosswalk, you want to get hit by an Amazon truck. That's my legal advice, always. Either a UPS truck, an Amazon truck, for sure. Dana. Hello, Dana.
4: Yes, hello, Bill.
0: Yeah.
4: Somebody's been taking money out of my bank account. All I have is an ATM account. And my bank said because I had waited over a couple of months that I was out of luck.
0: Yeah, it could be. I mean, you have a duty to inform them. And do you look at your statement and see when and how money is taken out of your ATM account?
4: Well, no, due to a housing issue, I hadn't received any statements. And so I went to the bank and I said, well, where are the statements? Said, oh, they've all been returned. And I'm like,
0: Got it. So you're talking about due to a non-housing issue. Do I have that right? As in, you don't have a house.
4: It's just somewhere down the line, somebody's been hauling money out of my account.
0: Yeah, no, I understand. How much money are we talking about here, Dana?
4: A couple thousand.
0: That's some money. Yeah, you have to start arguing with the bank again, because obviously fraud has happened. Someone has gotten your ATM card, has gotten your PIN number, and now it's just a question of negotiating. I mean, for a couple thousand dollars, you're not going to be able to no lawyer is going to pick it up for you. And even in small claims court, if you're suing a bank, I don't know what the limitations are. I don't know what the rules what happens with the rules, because they change dramatically with the banks because they're federally controlled. So you start with that.
4: Well, that's what I'm saying. I just retired, so I mean, I got no time. Like, I got nothing but time to track.
0: Okay, then you start going to the bank and going up the food chain. You go up the food chain with the bank, and you see where you can go. Banks, first of all, they'll tend to pay under these circumstances, and they don't tell anybody. You'd be amazed at what the banks do in terms of keeping this thing quiet. Okay, talking about keeping things quiet, let me tell you about your information. That's not quiet. Your privacy online, you cannot use the word privacy. Everything about you is available online. Your home address, where you work, where you bank, what you buy, where, court records, accident history, insurance claims, and your DMV info, your credit score, your social media. I can go on and on. Not hard to get, and it's all out there. And it gets worse than that, because all of that information is collected by hundreds of data brokers, and then it gets sold to anyone who wants to buy it. 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Your data, your privacy, toast, and is being sold. 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
13: People throw objects at officers. Others have been seen climbing on top of cars and buses. Fireworks have also been set off, and several trash fires have been lit.
14: New York City's mayor says the championship parade is Thursday, June 18th. President Trump says a deal with Iran is scheduled to be signed as soon as today.
15: Both sides are still wrestling over the Strait of Hormuz. Iran launched several one-way attack drones trying to strike commercial ships in the Strait of Hormuz. U.S. forces say they shot them all down, though, with CENTCOM stating that the international trade corridor remains open for transit. That is, except for ships trying to go to or from Iranian ports, with the blockade still in place. Meanwhile, Tehran and Washington are both trying to play up their end of a potential memorandum of understanding that would end the war and open up a longer negotiation period. According to a senior administration official, the performance-based deal includes the destruction and removal of Iran's nuclear material, Iran dismantling its nuclear program, no sanctions relief until compliance, opening up the Strait of Hormuz, and ending the funding of terrorist groups.
14: Fox's Max Gordon. 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
7: 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Weather.
16: Clouds and sun, shower and a thunderstorm for today. Storms could see some downpours and damaging wind, the high 82. Shower and thunderstorm this evening, otherwise partly cloudy and cooler tonight, low 50. For tomorrow, less humid, couple of sunny breaks, nice day, the high Monday at 68. And then for Tuesday, partly sunny, warmer, passing shower, and the high at 77. From the Stella Roofing Weather Center, I'm Steve Williams.
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0: From Compass Media Networks, this is America's First News. 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
1: Return of the statues. I'm Gordon Deal with Nicole Murray. Thanks for spending part of your weekend with us. Here's what's coming up this hour.
2: Lawsuits and lobbying as local governments are pressed to return memorials to Confederate generals and founding fathers.
1: Customers are skeptical about whether their delivery drivers are getting their tips. We'll explain why.
2: As the summer temperatures start to heat up, hear tips on avoiding heat exhaustion.
1: And why 2026 has become a record year for oldies music.
3: When you look at the Spotify chart every week, you know, week after week, Dreams by Fleetwood Mac, Every Breath You Take by The Police, Creep by Radiohead, these older songs are consistently competing with new releases from contemporary pop stars.
1: Elias Light at the Wall Street Journal on why even younger generations are turning to songs from the past. The Department of Homeland Security has launched a major multi-agency effort aimed at securing the FIFA World Cup games across the United States as the event gets underway. Insight from Anna Jaratelli, Homeland Security reporter at the Washington Examiner. Anna, seems like a massive undertaking.
4: It is going to be a massive undertaking. And, you know, just from the perspective of people being admitted into the country, Customs and Border Protection has said that 5 million people have applied and been approved to come into the country. 7 million total fans are expected to come into the United States from outside the country. So that's a massive immigration issue that DHS is managing, on top of all the different types of threats, especially shootings and drone incidents, which they are planning for. It's going to be pretty heated starting this Friday.
1: Wow. You referenced in your piece these special event assessment ratings. I think they're called the SEER, and they have different levels. Like, what is that?
4: Yeah, so federal resources are being deployed based on DHS's special event assessment ratings. So events with a SEER 1 are defined as significant events with national or international importance, and those events require an extensive federal support, whereas events that are level 2 are ones that may require some federal assistance. It's a 1 through 5 list, and DHS has ranked a number of these games, these matches, as being level 1, level 2, even things that are not necessarily matches, but you're going to have these, you know, stadium-filled people and massive watch parties all around the area. So those are entire areas that need to be secure and that could face, you know, shootings or drone attacks.
1: Yeah. With regards to drone attacks, I was a little unsettling, I guess, to hear the Homeland Security Secretary Mark Wayne Mullen said something to the effect like everybody's a little behind when it comes to defending these things.
4: They really are, yeah. Border Patrol at the southern border for so many years wasn't able to even detects drones in the sky. It goes far beyond just seeing it. Not able to detect legally or even then mitigate those. You can't take a shotgun and shoot them down. They move incredibly fast, mostly, especially at night, out of sight. So the federal government's been slow to Congress has given federal agencies authority to respond to those, but local police are on different grounds. And so, you know, who's the point person going to be on drones? You know, the FAA is involved, certainly, because they are restricting airspace around those venues. But it's certainly we've never seen a drone attack in the ways that the government has warned we could see, such as taking a toxic or poisonous chemical, even fentanyl, and dropping it over a group of people. Mm. Or even a gun that can shoot from the drone. But those are the types of things that Homeland Security officials are watching for. They're planning how to deal with those situations, and they're training over 200,000 of these local emergency and first responders in these 11 host cities for how to deal with any of these types of crisis situations.
1: My goodness. We're speaking with Anna Jaratelli, Homeland Security reporter at the Washington Examiner. The story is called How DHS is Securing the FIFA World Cup. There's even a role in, I think, in here for FEMA.
4: FEMA, yep. FEMA is involved. They've been awarded, or they've awarded $625 million to those 11 cities and another $250 million specifically to focus on drones and focus on those types of casualty situations. So those, not natural disasters, but you know, a different type of disaster, just to have that much extra money for local police, local cities, county sheriff's departments, all those to assist federal officials helping, because it's really a total, you know, whole of government, including local and state government approach to securing this event, making sure it goes off, you know, as flawlessly as possible.
1: I get the sense it's almost like all hands on deck. Like, even if you're a part-timer, you better be on alert.
4: It is completely all hands on deck. And this is also going to coincide with America's 250th celebration in D.C., which cities nationwide are going to have events for. So it is a very, very, I would say, the most challenging time for DHS in its 20-plus years to get through all this and make sure that America is safe through it all.
1: Yeah. Do officials sound confident in terms of their planning and preparation?
4: Yeah, they're doing every single thing that they can. But at some point, you know, things can slip through the cracks. And it's not just about preventing this, which is so much intelligence and tracking that and being able to prevent something from going through. But then something does happen, being able to respond adequately. And there's only so much you can do, I hate to say. They're trying to do is everything they can to be in the best possible shape going into the games.
1: Boy, busy too for even TSA, right?
4: TSA is handling the security at the 11 host city venues. So you can expect to see the men and women in blue at those stadiums going through your little items you can bring in and going through metal detectors there. Everyone has been called in. You know, air travel is actually very slow right now because the price of oil has gone up so much, but there is going to be certainly a lot of travel coming into the country for the games. So TSA is going to be also pulled. Fortunately, they're not in a government shutdown anymore. They are getting paid at least. But it is going to be, like I said, all hands on deck and then some.
1: Thanks, Anna. Anna Giorattelli, Homeland Security reporter at the Washington Examiner. Coming up next on This Weekend, cities bring back those castaway statues.
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15: Ready for the weekend? We're here to get it started. 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
1: Thanks for spending part of your weekend with us. The statue wars that swept away monuments 6 years ago are back. This time, the battle is to restore them. Some regional examples from Cameron McWhirter, reporter at the Wall Street Journal. Cam, what are we seeing?
16: Well, there is a growing pushback to all the statues that were removed very quickly over a period of time in 2020 and 2021. You remember George Floyd was killed in Minneapolis, and that sparked a lot of removals of Confederate monuments, and then it spread to other monuments as well. So all kinds of monuments were taken down, including a bunch for Christopher Columbus, who indigenous people have historical problems with. And that led to the one focus of this story is Columbus, Ohio, which is named after Christopher Columbus, took down its giant statue of Columbus in front of City Hall. And there are a group of Italian-American organizations that are suing to try to get that statue back up. But we also write about other communities where, for example, a highway marker that's dedicated to Robert E. Lee has just come back up to public view on private land, but public view in Charleston, South Carolina. There's a push to try to bring statues that were taken down back into public spaces.
1: Where is that statue of Christopher Columbus in Columbus, Ohio right now?
16: It is sitting on its back in a city facility with a yellow caution tape around it, and it's sort of hidden there behind security cameras. So it is there. There's dispute over whether it's being cared for properly, but it they want it back up exactly where it was, and they're suing to get it back.
1: Wow. We're speaking with Cameron McWhirter, reporter at the Wall Street Journal. The story is called U.S. Cities Dust Off Statues They Hid Away in 2020. All right, so take us through, since you touched on a little bit, the Robert E. Lee highway marker.
16: Yeah, so that marker was removed. It had sat in front of a school for many years, and then it was taken down at the request of the school system, and the city took it down and put it away. And then there was a lawsuit by a group called the United Daughters of the Confederacy, which is a sort of a remembrance group for Confederate monuments. And they were suing the city. And then there was this arrangement where this park agreed to take the monument back into public view. And then the lawsuit was dropped. And so this is what's happening, is that the battles that we all saw in 2020 and 2021, where crowds would form, statues were toppled. I don't know if you remember, Christopher Columbus statue in Baltimore was literally thrown into the Inner Harbor. There's a lot of statues being torn down, Confederate statues being vandalized and torn down. There is now that fight has now moved to courts and city halls and town board meetings, and there's a real push with the Trump administration leading it in many regards to bring these statues back.
1: Wow. How about the reference to the Texas Rangers?
16: Right. So that's a classic example. There was this statue that had stood for many years in an airport in Dallas dedicated to the Texas Rangers. It was, according to many, modeled after a particular Texas Ranger. And a book had come out that said that person had participated in opposing desegregation. Whether that's accurate or not is disputed, and whether the person that's modeled after that person, that's also somewhat in dispute. But or at least by some. And so this statue was taken away by the airport, put it away. They didn't want to offend anybody. And now it's just suddenly reappeared at the Rangers Stadium and is on display, causing a lot of people to be angry about it and these fights to reappear. So we're having, it's a very different shift in the whole statue wars.
1: Thanks, Cam. Cameron McWhorter, reporter at the Wall Street Journal based in Atlanta. Coming up next on This Weekend, Renting versus Owning 2026 edition.

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11: 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Here's this weekend's Nicole Murray.
12: I pay $4,000 in rent. 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Here to discuss, MarketWatch reporter Aditi Srikant. So let's start with, what are some of the most common reasons people move more often than not, especially when younger?
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1: WSYR weather.
2: Clouds and sun, shower and a thunderstorm for today. Storms could see some downpours and damaging wind, the high 82. Shower and thunderstorm this evening, otherwise partly cloudy and cooler tonight, low 50. For tomorrow, less humid, couple of sunny breaks. Nice day, the high Monday at 68. And then for Tuesday, partly sunny, warmer, passing shower, and the high at 77. From the Stella Roofing Weather Center, I'm Steve Williams.
3: News, I'm Deborah Valentine. New York Knicks captain Jalen Brunson named MVP after the Knicks won the NBA Finals Championship in Game 5 Saturday night, 94-90.
4: Every time I got the ball, all I could think about is all the hours in the summer. For every summer I had since I ever could remember making this a reality.
3: Sound courtesy of ABC, Brunson scored 45 points. New York City's victory parade is planned for Thursday, June 18th, according to Mayor Mamdani. President Trump has announced that he expects a 60-day peace deal with Iran to be signed today. Iran has expressed some doubt, saying it may take several days for the performance-based memorandum of understanding to be signed. White House officials say it includes reopening the Strait of Hormuz. America's listening.

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6: 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I am your host, Steve Summers. Before we jump in today, let me take a step back because I remember this conversation like it was yesterday. I was talking to Dr. Neil Levin just a few years ago, and I asked him, I said, Dr. Levin, if you were stuck on a desert island, what key nutrients would you take? Because, you know, it's confusing for us. There are so many vitamins out there. What is the most important one? If you're like me, I don't want to take 10 to 20 pills a day. I just don't. So anyway, Dr. Levin said, Steve, we're working on this. A few years went by, and folks, here we are today. And on the show to talk with us about that, Dr. Neil Levin is here. He's a chiropractor, nutritionist, and high-level advisor to Purity Products. Dr. Levin, I remember that conversation. I do. Welcome back to the show.
7: You know, that's funny. I remember that conversation as well, and you weren't the only one who had asked me that. I've had so many patients over the years ask me just about that. Doc, you know, if you were stuck on a desert island and you could only have one thing, what would it be? Or, Doc, I'm giving them five or six formulas. Doc, I just want one thing. And this super pill is the answer to that question. I brought that question back to Purity Products and I said, look, this is getting unruly. I mean, I'm giving my patients a multi. I'm giving them fish oil and krill oil. If they're over 45, they need the CoQ10. Mm-hmm. All the multis are underpowered in terms of vitamin D. So I'm giving them vitamin D. The B12s and all these multis are wrong. Folks over 50, 60 can't absorb it. I'm giving them a B12.
6: Right.
7: And it was getting there. They're walking out of here with a bag of pills and they're rolling their eyes at me. So I said to Purity, I'm like, guys, we got to come up with one super formula is what I called it. And they came back. It took them about a year to do it.
6: Wow.
7: And they came back with the super pill. And this is the answer. This is your krill oil. It's your fish oil. It's your CoQ10. This has got as much lutein, Steve, as an eye formula, a full 10 milligrams of a very high-end lutein. It's got the astaxanthin for the eyes. Wow. See, there's 2,000 international units of vitamin D. This has got the right B12 for folks in their 50s, 60s, 70s to give them that energy that they want. This is the answer. If you're only going to take one thing, hands down, the super pill is it.
6: Well, I remember the conversation very well. And to be fair, it had to have been one of those ding light bulb moments, right? I mean, this is actually huge because there is no other multivitamin on the market, at least I know of, that does this.
7: Yeah, there is none. And, you know, it's like, what do you need to take? Let's check the boxes. What do people have to take? You have to take an omega-3, whether it's fish oil or krill oil.
6: Check.
7: I like both because that's just critical for brain health and heart health, visual health. It makes your skin look great. It makes all the cells of the body work effectively. According to a recent study, 98% of us are low in omega-3s, you must take an omega-3. That's in here. You have to take vitamin D. Where if you're above Atlanta, let's say, you have to take vitamin D because for the whole winter, you're not making any. And then if you slather on the sunscreen in the summer, you're still not making any. And vitamin D is critical for everything. It signals to a tenth of the human genome. It's important for muscle health, eye health, immune health, brain health, happy mood. You want to feel good. It's your vitamin D. You got to get that in there. The average Multi-Steve is going to give you 400 international units. That's a joke. The Super Pill has a full 2,000 international units.
6: That's huge.
7: Of vitamin D.
6: That's huge.
7: A meaningful dose.
6: Yeah.
7: And the list goes on and on. It's 100 milligrams of CoQ10. It's the right B12. So what I hear from my patients, that let's say they come in on a Monday and they're, you know, have some neck pain or back pain. I want to see them again later in the week. They come in and they're like, wow, doc, this makes a difference. This isn't like a regular multi where you take it and you hope it's going to work.
6: Right.
7: This is like, wow, I feel better. Once people start on the Super Pill, this is just something they get over and over and over.
6: Well, the way I view this, this is kind of a next generation new frontier of supplementation. It's where one simple pill that you have in your elite multi that you're talking about, an elite omega-3, you said, with krill oil and fish oil, and then you augment that with the cellular energizers like coenzyme Q10, talked about astaxanthin and lutein for the eyes and skin, and even ginkgo, which I don't think you mentioned, for brain health. Now, that is a great idea right there, because we get a little bit older, things slow down. Ginkgo is great for brain health. I mean, does this all surprise you that it's never been done before?
7: You know, I've always been surprised that it hasn't been done before, but, you know, I don't get involved in the intrinsics, but when I talk to Jan over there at Purity, Jason over there, you know, this took them over a year to put together, because to get everything stabilized, because with the fish oil and the krill oil and then the multi, to make everything work just right wasn't easy. But then the benefits are so great. Let's go to this recent study. This is a recent, large, randomized study. This is on multivitamins.
6: This would be interesting. Let me tell you something.
7: The multivitamin they used isn't half the multi we're talking about right now. So this is a randomized, double-blind, placebo-controlled study performed by researchers, Steve, from Wake Forest University School of Medicine in collaboration with Brigham and Women's Hospital in Boston. That's an affiliate of Harvard. So very high-end study. 2,262 older men and women, average age 72. This was published in September 2022, so very recent.
6: Yeah.
7: What the researchers found was nothing less than shocking. They did this study over 3 years. They gave them cognitive tests at baseline. So that's thinking tests. How is this person thinking? Okay. Everybody was normal cognitively when the test began.
6: Mm-hmm.
7: Now, 3 years later, they redid the cognitive test. Some were on placebo, of course. Some were on the multi. The multivitamin slowed cognitive decline, Steve, by 60%.
6: No way.
7: You would have thought this would have been trumpeted from the hilltops, but you know what? The media, they love to come out and pan vitamins. So when, God forbid, a study comes out that doesn't show the vitamin did an amazing job, that's big headlines. Yeah. But this,
6: 60.
7: This is major, and it's from Harvard. It's from Wake Forest, Brigham Young Hospital. It cut down cognitive decline by 60%. So that's just outstanding.
6: That's
7: Let me tell you something. The multi we're talking about here, the Super Pill, is order of magnitudes better. You know, just the nutrients are better. So you asked me about ginkgo before.
6: Yes.
7: So when you combine a multi with ginkgo biloba, which has wonderful support for the brain, along with krill oil and fish oil, incredible support for the brain, B vitamins, so important for the brain, and then you add our elite lutein, which has tons of brain benefits, along with skin benefits and eye benefits, this becomes just an outstanding brain formula, on top of it being great for the heart and energy. The first thing people are going to notice is energy. But this is going to work. This is protecting your brain. We all want to age gracefully. The Super Pill is going to help you do just that.
6: You mentioned something a while ago, why it took a year to develop this. Purity Products has been around for 25 plus years now, so they don't do anything halfway. I mean, you put the components together, and you want to make sure that it works. And when it does, you want to tell people about it. Just like the super pill, it can deliver a multiple mode of action that goes way beyond just a basic multivitamin. And it boils down to what you like to call a difference maker in nutritional technologies. If you can, explain the savings here and why this is so advanced. Because I know savings is so important for so many people out there.
7: Wow, that is like such a great point. Because, you know, people used to complain about the sheer amount of stuff I would give them, right? Mm. They were also rolling their eyes at my receptionist when she gives them the number for the cost of it. Because if you're talking about, if you go out and buy a very top quality multivitamin, and then you're going to get some krill oil and some fish oil, and you're going to get CoQ10, and the top selling CoQ10 brand is 100 milligrams. We have 100 milligrams right here. Mm-hmm. You're going to get an eye formula with 10 milligrams of a very good lutein, and you're going to get a vitamin D formula and maybe a high-end B12.
6: Yeah.
7: I don't see you doing it for less than $200. And you know the fact that since you're bringing up money, the fact that Purity is letting folks try a full 1 month supply of this for $9.95, I mean, that is really, you know why they do it, Steve?
6: Why?
7: Because they want people to try it. They know this is a superior product. Once people see, wow, this is really a lot better than what I was taking, they're going to want to continue.
6: You know, I think this is a good time to clarify how Purity can claim things like better joint comfort in just 7 days with the Purity Super Pill. Because, hey, let's be honest here. I mean, you can't get this benefit from a regular multi out there. It just doesn't exist. Characterize why adding the omega-3s to Purity Super Pill really leverages the science of these omega-3s from krill to reduce joint pain from exercise and activity in just 7 days.
7: This is a great study. This is double-blind, placebo-controlled out of the Journal of the American College of Nutrition. And Steve, this was done on only 300 milligrams of krill oil. It was a high-end krill oil, but it's 300 milligrams. Mm-hmm. We use 500 milligrams of krill oil, and we use something called Phospho Boost krill oil. So what have they done here? They've taken out more of the sea salts, mm-hmm. and by doing that, they concentrate up the omega-3s and the phospholipids, and this is a really, really good krill oil. So you're going to get this benefit and then some. So in this study, in just 7 days, the folks that had knee discomfort, and I think these folks, if I remember correctly, were in their 50s. In just 7 days, Steve, they were 28% more comfortable.
6: Wow.
7: And they didn't do anything different. They weren't exercising or using PT or taking NSAIDs. They added krill oil.
6: Right.
7: In 30 days, they were 38% more comfortable. Now, researchers didn't stop there. They checked their joint flexibility, their joint functionality, all improved. On top of that, they measured something called C-reactive protein, which is a marker of inflammation, and we want to see that go down. And in this study, the folks on krill oil, C-reactive protein moved nicely in the right direction, showing that not only were people more comfortable, more functional, but their blood levels of this substance, C-reactive protein, were improved. So all around, tremendous benefit. This happened in 7 days. So I can say unequivocally that if you have joint discomfort, especially knee joint discomfort, because mm-hmm. that's what this study was on, this krill oil seems to work just wonderful for making people more comfortable. So if you get this Purity Super Pill and you have the common aches and pains that come along with aging or overuse or being a weekend warrior, once you start to use this for about 7 days, you should feel more comfortable.
6: Well, this is a win-win because if you take something and it's going to make you feel better, going to make your joints feel better, you're going to want to exercise and have more activity on top of that. So
7: that's universal. Yeah. When I'm a chiropractor, so I see that all the time. They come in here, they're complaining, I can't exercise, I can't play golf, I can't play tennis, hiking's not comfortable anymore, I can't play with the grandkids, everything hurts. And I start adjusting them. And once they feel better, they get back to doing the things they mm-hmm. want to do. So yes, any therapy, any intervention that's going to help folks feel more comfortable tends to make them happier. And when you're happier and you're more comfortable, what do? You want to get back to your life, whether it's tennis or golf or hiking or playing with the grandkids or shopping or just doing more things.
6: And I think, Dr. Levin, this is a perfect time to remind our listeners about the great news here in this special offer. 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I'll give out that number here in just a couple of minutes. Let's bring Dr. Neil Levin back online here with us. And as you're talking, I'm sitting here hearing this cash register going off. If I was to go out and swallow all 15 to 20 vitamin pills a day with somewhere between $200 to $300 a month, you've gone through this whole litany of things. But one of the things that you haven't mentioned just yet, you've checked off literally all of the boxes here, but you insisted that Purity include 100 milligrams of coenzyme Q10 in this formula. Now, that's for energy, right?
7: Yeah. Now, if you go to the average, big box store, club store, the best-selling CoQ10 has 100 milligrams of CoQ10. 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Mm-hmm. So we have 100 milligrams of CoQ10. 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
6: Okay.
7: When you eat some food, whether it's fat, carbohydrates, protein, the body takes those, it absorbs them, it brings them to the cells. Once in the cells, it gets into the mitochondria, and those are your little blast furnaces. That's where you turn food into cellular energy. Well, one of the linchpins to turn food into cellular energy is CoQ10. Mm-hmm. You need lots of CoQ10 to effectively make your food into cellular energy. Now, when you were 20, Steve, you made oodles of CoQ10. By the time you're 70, that number is cut in half. So when you look at a 70-year-old, they're not really moving like a 20-year-old, right? So but the question becomes, can you by orally ingesting CoQ10 in supplement form, bump your levels back up? And the answer is yes. But CoQ10, it's absorbable, but when you take it with krill oil, it goes up. So maybe 4 or 5 times better absorbed.
6: Nice.
7: And that's what we have it. We have in this krill oil, fish oil matrix. Now, one other point in CoQ10, for those out there listening that take a statin drug. And, a ton of folks over 50 are on statins. They're one of the best-selling drugs out there. And we're not going to pass judgment on statins here. But the point is, if you're using a statin to lower your cholesterol because your doctor told you to, one of the side effects of statins is myalgias, is muscle pain, is discomfort. I see this all the time as a chiropractor. Mm-hmm. Folks come in and they tell me about that. It's widely held belief is that one of the reasons people get these myalgias, these muscle aches and pains from statins, is because it lowers your CoQ10 even more. So if you're taking a statin, it's going to lower your CoQ10. So if you're on statins, you absolutely want a multi that has CoQ10. You want to get that CoQ10 in there. The point is, isn't it nice to know when you're taking the super pill, this also becomes your CoQ10 formula in a very absorbable omega-3 matrix.
0: Exactly. And I'm so glad you addressed that, because the energy factor in this is so vitally important. If you just join us, we're talking to Dr. Neil Levin with Purity Products. You know, one of the many ingredients in here that is a clinically validated nutrient is called lutein. So, I mean, when you consider how much is in the Purity Super Pill multivitamin, Dr. Levin, Purity Super Pill, I would say, 40 times more here? Is that right? That's a big deal.
7: Well, it's funny that you say that, because I was just looking at the supplement facts panel on the leading multi just now when you started asking me this question, and they have 0.25 milligram.
0: Wow.
7: We have 10 milligrams. 10. So yes, that's 40 times. That's the difference.
0: Huge.
7: So we have 40 times more lutein, and it's a very special lutein. It's called LuteMax 2020. Lots and lots of studies. Yes, it comes from marigold flowers. Mm-hmm. Yes, it's clinically tested. It's a top lutein in terms of research. And the research is plain. The benefits are for vision are amazing. So LuteMax 2020 improves contrast sensitivity. It improves glare threshold. So if you're driving at night and you know that glare that they can hit you in the eyes, that bothersome glare, this protects the eyes. It protects the eyes from blue light. Blue light is a very big problem. Like if you're looking at your computer, like I am right now, it's shining blue light in your eyes. Your cell phone, when you're outside, you get a lot of blue. You've heard of blue blockers.
0: Yes.
7: Those sunglasses, one of the things they do is block blue light. Too much blue light puts the kibosh on your sleep. So you're watching some TV, or you're playing on your computer, or your worst case scenario, you're bringing your cell phone to bed with you and looking at that. That's going to trash your melatonin and make it hard to sleep.
0: Yep.
7: Well, if you have enough lutein, it's almost like an internal blue blocker. It's protecting you from blue light. You take lutein and it helps makes your skin look beautiful. So yeah, this formula is just amazing. Imagine you take your multi. And you're going to get your multi now. You get your eye formula. 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
0: 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Dr. Neil Levin, let's have some fun here. I want to go to the mailbag. We've got some of the most frequently asked questions I want to do first. We're going to do it in rapid-fire question format, so it's going to be super quick. The FAQs, so to speak. I'll ask the questions, give me a quick answer. Is the super pill easy to take?
7: Oh, it's really easy to take. Just mentioned it. Three pills, they're soft gels, they slide down easy. No one's going to have trouble with these.
0: Does the super pill have enough vitamin D? My doc said I need more.
7: 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Again, a regular multi out there is going to have 400 international units. We put a full 2,000 international units of a very absorbable vitamin D right in here, vitamin D3. This is your vitamin D formula.
0: Can the super pill help promote my brain function?
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0: All right, here's a good one. 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
7: No, absolutely no reason at all. 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
7: 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Easy to take. I feel better after just a couple of weeks.
6: Give me another one.
7: One nickname, April from Mesa, Arizona. 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I feel like I'm in my 30s. 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The Super Pill makes me feel amazing. I love all the Purity products.
6: All right, one more.
7: Here. Sean T. He says, so much in one pill. Excellent quality. It's easier to take just one pill instead of several. Definitely a plus. I don't have time to count out pills every day, every week. Take one of these and you're good to go. 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More energy, less health issues. 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This is vitamin taking made easy. 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So, yeah, this is one of those, once people start on this, they want to continue. This is a great nutrient. And again, for $9.95, absolutely give this a try.
6: Dr. Neil Levin, we've run out of time. I better go and give out that number.
7: Time always flies by, Steve. Thanks for having me.
6: All right, I've got some great news. 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
11: From the 570 WSYR newsroom, I'm Anthony Panasiewicz. State champion titles are coming to Central New York as West Genesee Baseball and Fayetteville Manlius Softball both win their first ever state titles. Liverpool Baseball, meanwhile, fell in the Class AAA title to Massapequa following a great state tournament run. A Light the Candle for Literacy parade and Children's Book Festival brought young people out to Syracuse's South Side on Saturday. The festival at McKinley Brighton Elementary saw book prizes, story times, and a donor drive for two brothers with a debilitating genetic disorder. And a rollover crash in Cicero is under investigation today with exact injuries unknown. It happened on Brewerton Road just before 3 p.m. and saw one car overturn and catch fire briefly. Nearby bystanders helped provide aid before EMS crews arrived. Next update in 30 minutes. Breaking news anytime. I'm Anthony Panasiewicz on Syracuse's Breaking News Weather and Traffic Station, News Radio 570 WSYR.
12: NBC News Radio, I'm Scott Carr. A deal to end the war with Iran could be signed by the end of the weekend. That's according to a social media post from President Trump Saturday, writing the deal scheduled to be signed today. And immediately after it is signed, he writes the Strait of Hormuz is open to all. That contradicts a statement from Iran's foreign ministry, which indicates no time frame for the signing of any deal. For the first time since 1973, New York's Knicks are NBA champions, beating the Spurs in Game 5 in San Antonio last night 94-90. The game and nail-biting come-from-behind victory for the Knicks, Jalen Brunson winning Finals MVP with 45 points. Shooting guard for the Cleveland Cavaliers, James Harden, has been arrested on a weapons charge in Texas. Court records show Harden was charged with a misdemeanor, unlawful carrying of weapons, after a traffic stop in Houston early Saturday. Harden was released from custody following his arrest and ordered to refrain from possessing any weapons and from consuming alcohol or drugs. It's a go for UFC's Freedom 250 on the South Lawn of the White House today. As Kelly O'Donnell reports, the grounds have been transformed for the event in honor of the nation's 250th anniversary and President Trump's 80th birthday.
13: The towering claw, 90 feet tall. A temporary arena, seating 4,000. The stage, an octagon. The string of fights expected in sweltering heat. An extraordinary display on public grounds. Corporate sponsor logos.
12: There'll be seven fights, including two championship battles in the lightweight division and heavyweight divisions. An environmental assessment's underway for a possible new launch pad at Florida's Cape Canaveral Space Force Station. Documents say Space Launch Complex 51 will be used by the U.S. Army and Navy. Officials say they want the pad to be further away from Blue Origin's launch site. Scott Carr, NBC News Radio.
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14: Clouds and sun, shower and a thunderstorm for today. Storms could see some downpours and damaging wind, the high 82. Shower and thunderstorm this evening, otherwise partly cloudy and cooler tonight, low 50. For tomorrow, less humid, couple of sunny breaks, nice day, the high Monday at 68. And then for Tuesday, partly sunny, warmer, passing shower, and the high at 77. From the Stella Roofing Weather Center, I'm Steve Williams.
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19: 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This is the 2026 early summer edition of The Local Show. I'm your host, Tom Sakosho Jr., along with my friend and co-host, Steve Roberts. In every episode, we dive into captivating conversations with Syracuse's movers and shakers. Sometimes Steve will just talk to himself, which is also that's a whole other part of the show.
20: That's true.
19: We talked about top business owners and executives and entrepreneurs and non-profit organizations and a bunch more. 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The Local Show shines the light on the business visionaries, turning Syracuse into the ultimate hub for work, life, traffic, road construction, and new opportunities. We're broadcasting from the Zoe Advertising Studios, brought to you by Victory in Motion, home of knee repair, not knee replacement. And you can see us on YouTube. Just look up Zoe Advertising.
20: So Tom. So the perils of the cottage. Okay. Yes. So we went from water pump issues, reprime, lost the thing, da-da-da. So that was my first battle.
19: Yes.
20: Okay. So then it went to the septic tank. Things aren't going real well.
19: I was really looking forward to you.
20: They were going fine. They're going too well. So
19: sending me pictures of you covered with poop.
20: Okay. So then we can't find the tank and the lid.
19: Yeah,
20: so that requires somebody else that's $400 and some odd to run a tank. Then they do the tank thingy thing. Yeah. So we're like, okay, things are calming down. The boat cable broke. There was a whole thing with the steering. So that was $1,100.
19: Steering, yeah.
20: Got that. So we're all set. And then last week in the hot water tank decided.
19: Oh, my goodness.
20: So a good time was had by all, Tom. So we press on.
19: That's a lot of work.
20: What's a fishing pole? I don't know. I haven't seen one.
19: You've had to do all that work.
20: Yeah.
19: Well, you know, when it's done, it's done. And hey, it's not the 4th of July yet, so you're getting it done before the 4th of July.
20: True. We are going to look at the corn and see if it's knee-high by the 4th of July.
19: That's right. All right. Well, we've got a great show for you, folks. Aside from listening to Steve's perils out there, Eileen Jensen is going to stop by. She's the director of the Mobile Dairy Experience and executive director of the New York Animal Agriculture Coalition. 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We'll find out all about his business. Timothy Jones will come by and have a conversation about what he does. And he is a drain cleaner. He's called Anytime Drain Cleaning.
20: Sounds like a plumber to me, Tom.
19: Yeah, right. Okay. I wish I knew him a while ago because I had an issue. Greg Portsline is a certified arborist at Bartlett Tree Services, or Tree Experts, and he'll tell us what's going on. I still got an arborvitae that's very sick. I'm going to have him come over.
20: Sounds like a pain in your shoulder.
19: I got the arborvitae.
20: That's what it sounds like.
19: Kendra Duggleby, a good friend and does a wonderful job up at North Riding. Her and her parents own that. It's a venue and a farm, and she's got her big rodeo coming up. Stephanie Noble is the Vice President of Marketing and Communications at YMCA of Central New York. We'll talk about why Steve doesn't work out at all.
20: Oh, I do sometimes, Tom.
19: Occasionally, right? Eileen is with us right now. Eileen Jensen, how are you?
21: I'm great. Thanks for having me today.
19: Well, thank you for being here.
20: She was, as you were talking, Tom, she was just smiling like, is he really like that? What an idiot. She was just smiling away.
19: Hey, Eileen, what side of town are you from? Did you grow up here in Syracuse or what?
21: I actually live in, was born and raised in Yates County over in the Finger Lakes.
19: Oh, yeah.
21: On Cuca Lake there. I grew up on a dairy farm over there.
19: Wow, that's way down there.
21: It is.
19: Yeah, you got to go to Canandaigua.
21: Beautiful country.
19: Yeah.
20: Oh, it's wine country, right?
21: Wine country. Yeah. Wine and dairy cows.
19: Yeah, that's beautiful. Cuca Lake, that's not as big as the other lakes, right? That's
21: correct.
19: Like tiny.
21: Correct. Yeah, yep. Yeah. Right in the center of all the Finger Lakes, though.
19: What's down there? Hammonds Hammondsport down there?
21: Hammondsport, yeah. Branchport, Penyon.
20: Yeah, Penyon. I'm impressed.
19: Well, I played gigs down there. Okay. So, you know, I've had to drive all the way
20: I
19: down
20: was waiting
19: there.
20: For you to call Cayuga Lake and be wrong. No, so you're no. impressing me.
19: Well, some people do. No. Okay, so you're from down that area.
21: Yes.
19: Are you up in this area now?
21: So I live down there, but the organization that I work for covers all of New York State. So my territory is working with agriculture all across the state of New York.
19: Oh, okay. So you still live down there. You're not just up here for
21: correct.
19: Giggles. Okay.
21: Correct. So I work with dairy farmers all over New York State, including here in Onondaga County.
19: Good golly. You have to know all those people. And there are quite a few. How many dairy farmers are there between here, Onondaga County, and your county, Yates?
21: So fun fact about my county is we actually have more dairy farms than any other county in the state. We have about 270 dairy farms in our county.
19: Can you believe that? That's a lot of
21: moves. But across the entire state of New York, we have nearly 3,000 dairy farms that we represent and
20: goodness
21: we work
20: gracious.
21: With.
20: And many of them have consolidated over the years, right?
21: Yeah, oftentimes now you see dairy farms that are consolidating and making them multi-family dairy farms, and for many reasons. Some is economics, some is just land availability, but they're just multi-generational farms and multi-family farms. So no matter what the size they are, they're still family farms.
19: So in your opinion, is there really any difference in the way that you get the milk from the cow, electronic versus hand? What do you think?
21: So back in the day, generations ago, we would hand milk those cows, and it would take a lot of time. And today, we are using technology. We're using robots on some farm. But milking machines have come a long way, and so we are very happy to have technology on our side.
20: So R2-D2 walks up and he goes,
21: so, yeah, so. That's what you think of, but it's actually a stationary robot that the cow goes to. And gets milked. So technology has certainly come a long way over generations on dairy farms, but the way we collect that milk and harvest that milk has not changed.
20: So what is the mobile dairy experience?
21: So the New York Animal Agriculture Coalition, which is the nonprofit that I work for, started about 2 years ago with the mobile dairy experience. So our organization's been around for just over two decades, and we wanted to create an opportunity for us to take the farm to communities, and that is the mobile dairy experience. It is a 53-foot tractor trailer that expands into 1,000 square feet. That is a classroom. So we talk about everything from the farm to the table.
20: So you're going to schools and fire and shows and
19: how about fairs? Yeah, there a state fair.
21: State or? Fair. We debuted this exhibit at State Fair.
20: Is there a cow? Is there a cow in there?
21: There's not a real cow, but at some of the events we try to bring a real calf out because that is the exciting part for people.
20: Calf because it's smaller and you can deal with a cow.
21: Smaller, that's okay. Exactly. But we do have a simulation to milk a cow in there with a real milking machine. So we're excited to be all over the state with the mobile dairy experience for the last year, and we're on the road this year.
20: So you're like booked for the next 5 years? Is this very popular?
21: We are booked solid through the middle of October, which is our tour season, March through October, and we're already booking for 2027.
20: Ever at like the state fair or any of the big fairs?
21: We'll be at state fair this year. We'll be at On Farm Fest in September right here in Onondaga County, and from everywhere from Long Island to Buffalo.
20: So where are they putting you at the fair? Like near the horticulture building over there or somewhere else?
21: We'll be on the west end right next to the Dairy Cow Birthing Center, which is our other exhibit that we manage.
20: Oh, you manage that? Have you been to that time?
19: Yes, I have.
20: It's amazing. It's beautiful. And a little nauseating. Well, hey, thanks for joining us. The website, NY Animal. And here we go, Tom. animalag.org. So, Tom, did I do that?
19: NYANIMALAG.org.
20: There we go. Lots of information, and we appreciate you joining us today.
21: Thank you so much for the time.
19: Okay, coming up next, we're going to talk with Sue Laterra, who is the CEO of Hospice of Central New York and the Finger Lakes, right here on the local show on 570 WSYR.
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0: with Tom and Steve, mostly on the Steve side of things, but he drags me along.
1: We all know that's not true. You drive the car, I sit in the back and I say, hold on before we get there. I'm that
0: Speaking
1: guy.
0: Speaking of driving cars, we were at a car cruise and we saw a station wagon that had to be like in the early 70s.
1: Love it.
0: And I don't know why the manufacturers ever stopped making those vehicles.
1: Well, they were last like 2 years. They rusted and fell on the floor. Let's be honest.
0: This one, I mean, it was metal on the dash and it's metal on the outside, but it had that cool back seat. So the very back seat flipped around so that you could watch your movies. Yeah. What do you call those things? Drive-ins.
1: There we go.
0: Remember the drive-ins?
1: Oh, I do. We were right by the North Drive-In.
0: The North Drive-In.
1: Yeah, we would go in the backyard 4th of July and watch the fireworks.
0: Oh, that's great.
1: And the mosquitoes were the size of dogs, yeah. But they was, you know, but the...
0: I don't know why they got rid of all these things.
1: Well, the car's all rusted. Old. I didn't keep my 77 Vega. I don't think... No.
0: There's a guy at one of the cruise-ins who's got a Vega that's all decked out for race. Oh, yeah, it's all raced.
1: That's cool.
0: Yeah, real nice vehicle. Sula Terra is with us right now. Don't scare her away, okay?
1: She's new
0: to the show, but she's the CEO of Hospice of Central New York and the Finger Lakes. How are you, Sue?
2: Hi, guys. How are you?
0: Good.
2: Thanks for having me.
0: Sue, what side of town did you grow up on? Are you a native of the area?
2: Yeah, I mean, I grew up in Madison County in Canastota. Okay. I did live right here in Liverpool for a while, about 8-9 years, and I was out of state for a little while and then headed on back home and kind of put down some roots when I was having my kids. And so most of my career has been out in the Syracuse market, with the exception of my last role, which was out east in Utica. So, yeah.
0: Love Canastota. We moved up there in the early 70s. My father was the band teacher at Robert Street School. And I went to Robert Street Elementary.
1: I missed this. Yeah. I didn't know that. Yeah. I know everything about you. I did not know that.
0: First grade and second grade I spent at Robert Street School.
2: Oh, funny. Yeah.
0: We lived on the street. Do you remember where Hermitage Gardens was?
2: Oh, yeah.
0: Yeah. So Hermitage Gardens, that was at the end of my street.
2: Oh, funny. Yeah. We're out in the country a little bit, which is my preference. I'm a really social person, but when I go home, I don't want to talk to anybody.
0: Yeah, unplug. Yeah, that's
2: exactly.
0: Great.
2: Yeah.
0: Well, beautiful. So what did you do before hospice?
2: I was the CEO of the United Way of the Mohawk Valley. Mm-hmm. So I was there for a couple of years and built up a great team, loved it. Wasn't really actively looking, but when I did see this role, I have a personal connection to hospice. And I said, you know, if I don't at least put my name in the ring, I'm going to regret it. And then here we are.
1: I think everyone has some kind of a personal connection.
0: Can you share that with us and with the listeners?
2: Yeah. So about 11 years ago, my first husband died rather suddenly and leaving me with my young kids. They were 6, 10, and 14. Wow. And I immediately reached out to hospice and used their bereavement services for my kids. At the time, I didn't think I needed counseling.
0: Right.
2: it turned out I did. But it was so impactful for our family, the support that they gave us. And as a matter of fact, I brought my now 25-year-old over to the office after I started working back to the bereavement center. Wow. And I didn't tell her what it was. And she walked in, she said, wait a second, this is where we went. I said, yeah. And so she remembered.
0: Wow.
2: And she remembered how helpful, you know, those folks were for her and how important that is.
0: I didn't know that bereavement services was part of hospice.
2: It is.
0: I didn't think about that.
2: Yeah.
0: And that's
2: it's part of the whole
0: so
2: program.
0: Yeah.
2: Well, it's an interdisciplinary program. So, you know, bereavement, obviously when the families are going through having somebody in the program, you know, we have a social worker, we have nurses, we have chaplains, so we can provide spiritual care along with, you know, the clinical side, and also the social work support. And then afterwards, we provide bereavement for 13 months for our family members.
1: So I think sometimes there's confusion about there's hospice, there's some hospice-ish places, there's different things. So hospice, define the space of what you guys represent and you support.
2: Yeah, so, you know, we go into people's homes so that the patients can stay in their homes during their end-of-life care. And we're able to provide that comfort and, you know, we're able to provide the medications that they need to stay comfortable, to stay in their home, to avoid hospitalization stays. So, you know, at their end of life, they want to be home. They want to be in their own bed. They want to be surrounded by their family members. And we can provide that opportunity through, you know, our nurse visits and social work support. And really, we go in and it's not just the patient. We're looking at the whole family dynamic and how we can support the entire family through their end of life process and make sure we can help people die with dignity.
1: So how many people on the team here?
2: Our staff?
1: Yeah.
2: We've got between full-time, part-time, per diem, about 112, 115.
1: Oh, my goodness.
2: Yeah.
1: Okay. And how many of those are nurses or administrators? How's it carved out?
2: Steve, I've been here 8 weeks, so you're killing me. I'm not sure on that exactly the breakdown. I want to say half and half, but I could be completely making that up. But we've got a pretty robust nursing team. But you know, that's a great segue. We are always hiring for RNs and social workers. Right. We need people to continue to grow our program, to make sure that we can get to our referrals as quickly as possible. And, you know, our RNs and our social workers, it's a special person that comes and works for us, and it takes a special type of person. One thing I can say is that while the work at times is heavy, it's the most rewarding work, you know, so you can be a nurse elsewhere and probably feel fulfilled, but I promise you will feel so much more fulfillment working at hospice. You will go home at the end of the day knowing you made such a significant difference for the families.
1: Does it need to be full-time?
2: No, we hire full-time, part-time, whatever people can give us. Yeah. And, you know, I think sometimes, you know, nurses are in particular used to working different shifts. And, you know, if you have a young family and you want to work just part time, that's OK, too. So but we're really trying to get the push out there that we need more people and, you know, why working at hospice is the only place you want to work.
0: For people who don't want to pass away in their home, are you set up at a facility as well?
2: We don't have a hospice facility, but we do work with places like Francis House. Okay. And we can go into Francis House and, you know, treat Francis House as someone's home, essentially.
0: Gotcha.
2: And provide the services that hospice provides in those facilities. Yeah. And we also work with Matthew's House up in Auburn.
0: So it sounds like you need a lot more people. You're handling all of the Finger Lakes as well as Syracuse area.
2: Yeah. I mean, we've got... You know, it's not like we don't have enough set. We do, but we always need more because, you know, getting referrals is never a problem, sadly. Mm-hmm. So just making sure that we can get to those people in the most timely manner is what's really critical.
1: Yeah, I had a friend who was in hospice down in Penn Yan. Was that in the in the range?
2: It depends on when it was. But
1: within the last year or so.
2: Yeah.
1: And it was a beautiful location. I went and I talked to him and stuff. And I know the nurses came and went.
2: Yep.
1: And they weren't there the whole time, so that would be an example of how hospice.
2: Yeah, absolutely. And it depends on the state of somebody's physical, you know, decline, and how frequently we then start coming in more frequently.
0: Yeah.
2: And you know, family members can call us at any time, any day of the night, you know, and we'll be there.
0: Do you need money?
2: We always need money.
0: So
2: we always need money.
0: How can
2: you know,
0: people
2: so
0: help?
2: we are reimbursed by.

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2: we stood for human freedom.
1: And not
2: conceived in liberty.
1: Patriotism.
2: 200
1: new and lasting era.
2: And 50 years
1: of prosperity.
2: Our golden age has just begun.
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21: From the 570 WSYR newsroom, I'm Anthony Panasiewicz. Oswego County's Nine Mile Point Power Plant is the running favorite as the first site selected under Governor Kathy Hochul's push to create new nuke plants. The State Public Service Commission released their policy options paper on Friday, with indications that the existing facility in Scriba could be expanded for more production. A woman had to be airlifted following a crash in Oneida County on Friday night. Police say it happened around 10 o'clock in the town of Annsville, where a 48-year-old woman had her pickup crash into a telephone pole before colliding with more trees and brush. She was taken to Upstate Medical Center, but is expected to survive. And a man arrested

0: in Utica on Thursday was wanted for murder in Nevada. The U.S. Marshals Service arrested 21-year-old Callie Hines on murder and attempted murder with deadly weapons charges stemming from a fatal shooting in North Las Vegas back in February. Next update in 30 minutes. Breaking news anytime. I'm Anthony Panasiewicz on Syracuse's Breaking News Weather and Traffic Station, News Radio 570 WSYR.
1: Fox News, I'm Angelo Bavaro. The New York Knicks capturing their first NBA championship since 1973, beating the Spurs in Game 5, 94-90. Jalen Brunson named MVP.
2: I'm in awe. I don't know. Whenever someone counts us out, we find a way to come back and do something about it.
1: That sound courtesy ABC. Brunson scored 45 points. New York City's victory parade that is planned for this Thursday. President Trump says a deal with Iran is scheduled to be signed as soon as today.
3: Iran, however, has not yet confirmed. This is both Tehran and Washington have been playing up their ends of a potential memorandum of understanding that would both end the war and it would start more talks, more negotiations.
1: That is Fox's Max Gordon. 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
6: Clouds and sun, shower and a thunderstorm for today. Storms could see some downpours and damaging wind, the high 82. Shower and thunderstorm this evening, otherwise partly cloudy and cooler tonight, low 50. For tomorrow, less humid, couple of sunny breaks, nice day, the high Monday at 68. And then for Tuesday, partly sunny, warmer, passing shower, and the high at 77. From the Stella Roofing Weather Center, I'm Steve Williams.
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0: It's the local show with Tom and Steve. Thank you for joining us and enjoying some balmy weather we've had over the week. Isn't that nice?
1: Summer has
0: struck, and all my hostas are in full bloom, and I even have the peonies have all come out with beautiful blooms on them. So
1: that old hosta word, I always think it's like hostile, like they're taking over.
0: No, it's funny. They just start from this little tiny little budding thing to these huge plants.
1: Kind of like what happened to you.
0: Yes, exactly. Yes, and what happened to my son, I'll tell you that.
1: There you go.
0: Tell us about Victory in Motion. It's the home of knee repair, not knee replacement, and they do some unique things up there to keep people out of pain.
1: Keep running into people that are gimping.
0: Yeah.
1: People our age that are like, I got to do something about, they told me I need a knee replacement.
0: Yeah.
1: Maybe not every week. Every day, people are reaching out and saying, maybe I get a second opinion. Let me talk to someone else. Right. And they're reaching out to Dr. Mark Petropoli out there at Victory in Motion. And they're finding out that maybe there's another way. And they're using stem cells. They're using all kinds of things. So if it hurts and it's orthopedic, give them a call. They do that day of clarity. Did I remember that right?
0: That's absolutely right.
1: You go out there and they put you through the washing machine and figure out everything that's wrong and scan you upside down, inside out. And they go, hey, here's what we can do.
0: Yeah.
1: And where otherwise it might take a year going, okay, we're going to PT. We're going to scan this. We're going to rub a rock on it, all this kind of stuff.
0: Yeah.
1: But give them a call. Seriously, they're the real deal. 685-7544. VictoryInMotion.com.
0: All right. It's time to bring back on the show Joe Scrippa, who is a real estate mogul, owner of the Scrippa Group Real Estate and Property Management. How are you, Joe?
2: Doing great. It's the sun is shining. I walk outside and I turn another color.
0: Bronze.
2: Another color.
0: You don't need any bronzer. You're already bronzing.
2: I literally, this happens just walking out the door.
0: That's awesome.
1: What part of Italy were you from?
2: I'm not from Italy.
1: You're Italian.
2: Here. My mother's from Italy.
1: I know, okay, but it's that whole, you Italians are like, this part of the island.
2: My mom's side is Naples. My dad's side is Calabria.
0: Yeah.
1: See, he knows. I knew you would know.
0: Well, Naples, and typically, like my grandmother, Sococio, she was a Di Maria. She's very light-skinned, and she was light, but the Sicilian part of our family is dark. And the Calabria people, though, bronze just like you.
2: Yeah. Yes. Well, our name now is Scrippa, S-C-R-I-P-A.
0: And they changed it, of course.
2: Back in Italy, and we just met one of our cousins, just came over. Well, actually, he's in New York City.
1: Like Scrippatino, or what was it?
2: S-G-H-I-R-R-I-P-A.
0: Oh, my goodness.
1: Really?
2: Yeah, Scrippa.
0: Scrippa, that's very interesting.
1: Yeah, I just looked that up in the Greek and the Italian. That means one who tans quickly.
2: I looked that up. That's so pretty much it.
0: I saw Joe and his wife over at one of the car cruises on Sylvan Beach. You guys were just walking
2: it's
0: around.
2: It's sunny on Sylvan Beach.
0: Yeah.
2: And the car show was there. It was great. You know, you blast past, and, then I see this beautiful machine you've got sitting there. It's amazing.
0: And you got to sit in it. Did you go eat there or no?
2: We did. We went to
0: the lake house thing. Yeah,
1: canal. The one in the canal, or
0: the one right on the beach. Right on the beach.
1: Oh, okay.
2: It's the Oneida.
0: Yeah, the nation owns that. Very nice.
2: Yeah,
0: it's just a wonderful place.
2: We sat on the deck. It was nice. Yeah.
0: So, what do you think about property in general up and down that Route 31 corridor? The property's moving or what?
2: In the Route 31 corridor, what's happening is Micron. In the rest of the world, what's happening is sales, no inspections. As a matter of fact, this week over the past few weeks, we had something I'd never experienced in 25 years in real estate.
0: What's that?
2: I never had a deal completely come apart because of poor presentation and lack of presentation.
0: Interesting. Yeah.
1: Tell me what you mean.
2: Of a home seller, no inspections these days.
0: Right.
2: But you do have a final walkthrough.
0: Yeah. Yeah.
2: And in this particular case, I've never had a final walkthrough go so bad.
0: Oh, goodness.
2: Between issues with septic tanks and odors in the home of the now sometimes what people do legally in their homes. But at any rate, I never had a deal fall through in 25 years that we couldn't resolve.
1: And they walked through and said, you know what? boy, we're out of here.
0: Yeah.
2: Out of here. You know, so what I say is with all this hype of homes and the lack of inspections, you know, and after 25 years, and you guys know I practice a lot of commercial real estate.
1: Yeah.
2: My roots began in residential real estate, sure. You know, so it bounces back. And this one was close to me, so I was doing it myself in the transaction. And as I walk through and I start thinking, wow, a seller and potentially a seller's agent were being far less than honest and integral.
0: Yeah, yeah.
2: Because these problems were not...
1: disclosed and things?
2: Well, not unnoticeable. Okay. Mm-hmm, mm-hmm. The disclosure part, you know, there were things that were not disclosed, mm-hmm. I believe. And what I say is buyers beware. Make sure you're working with a real estate professional that is going to be there to protect you regardless of an inspection. Whether you had an inspection or not, there's still a walkthrough period. You know, so what I say is our company would love to help people in the buying process. And, you know, a lot of people say, well, it might cost more money. Well, it might, but guess what? We saved this guy $50,000 from a $50,000 problem.
1: Right.
0: And then what sellers don't understand as well is that a real estate agent like yourself and your team can help value the house and get more for the house.
2: 100%.
0: Because they don't know. They really don't.
2: And if that agent or broker is really working well for the seller, they should be advising their seller, these are the things that need to be repaired or disclosed that they're not working properly.
1: Yeah. I went back to shift back here to Micron. So going up 41 now.
0: What a vast.
1: Trucks.
0: It's crazy.
1: Go down 31.
0: It's just so
1: I came
0: vast.
1: Back the other night. I was coming back late and I was coming to 31 from Cicero.
2: It's amazing.
1: To up by Route 30 up to 41. Holy smokes, trucks are coming in, trucks are going out. There's a little cloud of dirt. You know, it looked like pig pain when he walked by from the whole thing.
0: And I can't help but think to myself of all the naysayers. And I'm like, what are you saying now?
2: You know, so just to bring this local show, right? We're involved with a local developer right now on a project in the Village of North Syracuse, which is kind of cool. And I put into AI this morning, let's talk about Village of North Syracuse, demographics, what should be there. It's a 12,000 square foot building that was renovated for a medical use and never put to use.
1: Okay.
2: So we're going to reposition and, you know, bring that back to market as a medical building, which I think the Village of North Syracuse could use desperately, you know, and I think generally speaking, you know, but I put in there and it commented on Micron with the growth of Micron.
1: Yep.
2: AI says with the growth of Micron, communities like North Syracuse, where it's not a super high income area, it's almost like a medical desert, you know.
1: Oh wow.
2: You know, they call food deserts and stuff like that because you know, there's Medicare, there's Medicaid, and you know, there's people that just don't have the money. And what do we have everywhere is we have urgent cares everywhere.
1: Correct.
2: And really, from urgent care, you end up in the emergency room or something like that. Mm-hmm, mm-hmm. We need more doctors, you know, and all that. And you know, so I say AI says go for medical. You know, I said, what's the test on medical for North Syracuse? And it's like with Micron, with this, with that. And
1: did they account that Tom was in the zip code? Because he uses up a lot of medical space.
2: It's funny, really, honestly. Where are their regular doctor's offices up our way anymore?
1: But they used to be up on Lakeshore Road or Lakeshore Plaza up on 31. All of those
0: you
1: have been
0: bought. You can't find anything. Yeah, yeah.
1: So commercial real estate, you got questions, you want something to sell or buy, talk to Joe Scrippa, 452-1200. And that website is scrippagroup.com. Thanks for joining us, Joseph.
2: Thanks for having me.
0: Mike Kelly is coming up next. 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We'll learn all about their business and what they do here on the local show on 570 WSYR.
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0: gear ready for you. See, now I relate everything to cars, gears, and
1: you are a motorhead.
0: Like yeah, I do love that stuff. I don't know if you feel the same way, but it's unnerving. And I hear a electric vehicle. Ooh. Yeah, right. And it coming by. It's almost like it's sneaking up on you.
2: Well, you know, in big cities, blind people are getting hit by electric cars.
0: Oh, no, I didn't know that.
2: Because they can't hear them.
0: Yeah, right. Well, and the bikes, aren't, they're not diminishing, these electric bikes.
2: I know they're not.
0: These gangs of kids on the electric bikes are just all over the place.
2: Mm-hmm. True.
0: Interesting. Let's talk more electronics with Mike Kelly right now. He's a client advisor at CompuGen Systems. How are you there, Mike?
3: Good. How's it going, guys?
0: Good. So in a broad sense, why don't you tell us about CompuGen after you tell us where you grew up?
3: Okay, nice. I like that.
2: And if you grew up.
3: Yeah,
0: kind of. Where'd you grow up?
3: Still working on it, actually. Are you
0: from Syracuse? Or,
3: no, I grew up in Corning, New York.
0: Oh, okay.
3: Yes. A couple hours south of here.
0: The glass company, huh?
3: Yes.
0: Did you tour that from the time you were a little boy?
3: Oh, yeah. That's nice. By the time you hit fifth grade, you've been there every year on a field trip.
2: So you did the little craft room where you made your own, I don't know, glass marble or beads or whatever.
0: They wouldn't let Steve in the glass blowing room, probably. I'm just guessing.
3: You're not wrong. You're probably right on that, yeah. It's funny. I mean, I wish I could. I should go back now because we went and we looked and we went through.
0: Sure.
3: And what, but it really is remarkable.
0: It's amazing.
3: The way they, especially blowing glass.
0: Right.
3: Really
0: right.
3: Something. It's a great town to grow up in. Great little town.
0: Excellent.
3: Loved
0: it. Did you go to college for anything specific or did you not go to college?
3: I went to college for basketball.
0: Oh, really?
3: Yeah. That's what I mastered. Yeah. Specialized in. No. Yeah, I got to play basketball at Fredonia, SUNY Fredonia, and great experience. Loved it.
2: Did you take any classes?
3: They made me pick in sophomore year. They said you have to pick a major, so I picked business.
0: Uh-huh. Yeah, makes sense.
3: I don't know because somebody thought it was cool at the time. I watched a Geico commercial. I was like, oh, that sounds pretty cool. So I actually majored in business marketing.
2: Yeah.
3: Steve.
2: Okay. There we go.
3: Huh? About that.
2: Yeah. So they teach it. They don't. You don't live it. So was it from an ivory tower? Did the people teaching actually live it, or were they?
3: How'd you know that?
2: Was it just more philosophy?
3: No. It was general. It was broad. Yeah, I mean, you know, we took communications. We did all those, and I passed with a high enough grade point to keep playing basketball.
0: Yeah, oh yeah. Yeah.
2: You had your goals.
3: You keep
2: clear.
3: A certain amount. Yeah.
0: Yeah.
3: But no, great experience. And it's kind of cool. My wife graduated from Oswego and is now the alumni director there. Mm-hmm. So SUNY is all
0: beautiful.
3: In our family.
0: Yeah, very nice. Were you a power forward? What are you? What position
3: are you kidding
0: do you play?
3: Me, Tom?
0: I was trying to be kind.
3: That's nice. Shooting guard.
0: Oh, okay,
3: shooting
0: gotcha.
3: Guard. Yeah. Sometimes right. Point guard if things were going off the rails.
0: Yeah. Very nice. So what got you into CompuGen and then tell us what is CompuGen?
3: So what got me into CompuGen? I have found myself now 20 years into my career in IT. And I didn't really expect that.
0: Right.
3: I'm not overly techie, but after college, I got a job interview in Syracuse, New York. So I called my only buddy who lived here and was like, hey, can I stay the night so I can make it to my interview in time?
0: Yeah.
3: And went to work for Eastern Copy Products.
0: Oh, right.
2: Sure.
3: I got bought out by Xerox. I started to learn a lot more about that. And then I moved on to CX Tech, where I was for 16 years.
0: Bill Pomeroy's business.
3: Yes. I love Bill.
0: Yeah.
3: And it was such a special experience. I love that company. Lifelong friendships there still. And over about a year ago now, I joined CompuGen. The way that the whole world is going, and especially the IT industry, it just seems like a lot more is subscription-based business. You know, it's becoming too much for IT groups to handle. So everything is connected. You know, your cell phone, your refrigerator,
0: cameras,
3: everything is getting connected to
2: Tom's
3: the network.
2: Refrigerator, yes.
3: And
0: I have a nice one.
3: And sometimes it's hard to sort of hone in on what do we do because there's a lot that we support.
0: Right,
3: I think a good way to focus on it is your network controls and touches so much of what we do. Everything you've got connected here, you know,
0: and
3: the way that we're broadcasting out, talking to people, voice data pack, you know, voice packets are different than data packets that you type on your computer and all these different things.
0: Sure.
3: So the way that your IT infrastructure is managed really matters. And with budgets and keeping things safe with physical security, your cameras, cybersecurity. Steve and I were talking about the way that this building has a bunch of doors and windows. Mm-hmm. You don't know how many you might have or which ones are open.
2: He asked me, like, I don't know.
3: Your network has that, you know, with all of these different points that are connected to the network, plug into a port, and we can help you keep those safe. So some clients hire us to watch all their servers 24/7.
2: This can be hundreds and thousands of units and employees even, right? This can be
3: 100%. Yep.
2: This can be huge.
3: Yes. CompuGen is actually one of the largest IT companies in Canada.
2: Okay.
3: Giant, giant company. Mm-hmm. Been around for 45 years. 10 years ago, they opened up CompuGen Systems, Inc., who I work for in the United States. So we are establishing our brand, finding customers. So we've got this big financial backing and great bench of resources, but we're very nimble and quick in the U.S. to respond and get back to customers. So, that's what we do.
2: Cybersecurity, you know, you hear the commercials, you know, you're going to get robbed. You got to lock this down and do that. And if fear sells, they certainly dish out a lot of it, Tom, you know, in the marketing efforts. Why do people hire a company like yours to do it? They got the inside IT team. Maybe they're a company that's got 10 IT people. Why would they bring in an outsider?
3: Great question. Basically, because there's too much to manage. So right now with that company, I was using it as an example. We're watching their servers and all their endpoints. You know, an endpoint is a phone or a laptop or anything connected. And on a Sunday night, if a server goes down, when everybody's home trying to relax and enjoy themselves, we know about it. We send an alert out to all the stakeholders, you know, whoever needs to know about it. We say, this is the problem. Here's the solution. And then they give us the okay to go ahead. We fix it. We let them know it's done. So you walk in Monday morning and everything's okay. You don't find out that a server's been down for 12 hours. Yeah. We don't know how long we've been vulnerable. We don't know who's gotten into the network.
0: I think an internal team is finite. It's limited. And the internal team in a company is not going to be up awake 24/7.
2: Right.
0: So you need people who have shift workers who are monitoring 24/7.
3: But it's a 24/7 world now.
0: Yeah, absolutely.
2: But is it a different level of expertise? Because that's kind of what I've come to believe about you guys.
3: It is. But, you know, some IT groups are highly knowledgeable. But to Tom's point, you know, they want to take a break. And, they might only have so much staff. How much money do we have in the budget to hire another network engineer? Maybe we don't. But maybe we can hire on CompuGen X amount a year or a month.
0: Sure.
3: And it still gives them the same power. Mm-hmm. You know, it still gives them the same control, visibility into their network. But we're handling it 24/7 instead of 9x5.
2: So cybersecurity, connected to security, connected to IT. 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
3: Yeah,
2: be a way to connect and ask questions. Hey, is there something we could get help with, or maybe there's a problem to solve? Thanks for joining us, Michael.
3: Absolutely. Thanks for having me, guys.
0: Kicking off hour number two of the local show, we're going to have some gripping conversations with Timothy Jones. 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Kendra Dugleby is the co-owner of North Riding, the venue and the farm. And then finally, we'll round out the broadcast with Stephanie Noble, vice president of marketing and communications at the YMCA of Central New York. Stick around. Hour number two of the local show starts really soon.
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34: From the 570 WSYR newsroom, I'm Anthony Panazowicz. State champion titles are coming to Central New York as West Genesee baseball and Fayetteville Manlius softball both win their first ever state titles. Liverpool baseball, meanwhile, fell in the Class AAA title game to Massapequa following a great state tournament run. A rollover crash in Cicero is under investigation today with exact injuries unknown. It happened on Brewerton Road just before 3 p.m. and saw one car overturn and catch fire briefly. Nearby bystanders helped provide aid before the EMS crews arrived. And Oswego County's Nine Mile Point Power Plant is the running favorite to be the first site selected under Governor Kathy Hochul's push to create new nuke plants. The State Public Service Commission released their policy options paper on Friday with indications that the existing facility in Scriba could be expanded for more power production. Next update in 30 minutes. Breaking news anytime. I'm Anthony Panazowicz on Syracuse's Breaking News Weather and Traffic Station, News Radio 570 WSYR.
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0: Clouds and sun, shower and a thunderstorm for today. Storms could see some downpours and damaging wind, the high 82. Shower and thunderstorm this evening, otherwise partly cloudy and cooler tonight, low 50. For tomorrow, less humid, couple of sunny breaks, nice day, the high Monday at 68. And then for Tuesday, partly sunny, warmer, passing shower, and the high at 77. From the Stellar Roofing Weather Center, I'm Steve Williams.
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5: Welcome back and welcome in. This is hour number two of The Local Show. Get ready for some intriguing discussions with Timothy Jones. He's the owner of Anytime Drain Cleaning. And then we'll talk with Greg Porchline, who is a certified arborist at Bartlett Tree Experts. Kendra Duggleby will stop by. She's the co-owner of North Riding, the venue and the farm, and she's got her big rodeo coming up, and that's a national thing. And then finally, we'll round out the broadcast with Stephanie Noble, who is the Vice President of Marketing and Communications at the YMCA of Central New York. We're ready to go, and let's not let this segment go down the drain.
7: Not
5: without a fight. It's Timothy Jones. He's new to the show, owner of Anytime Drain Cleaning. How are you, Tim?
8: Not bad.
5: Good. Tim, where did you grow up? In Syracuse or
8: outside? Right here locally.
5: Oh, yeah?
8: Right on the lower west end, Seymour Street.
5: What high school?
8: Fowler.
5: Oh, yeah. I was up at Corcoran's.
8: Very nice.
5: It was quite well.
8: That's where my mom graduated.
5: Oh, yeah? Yeah. Back in my day, we used to go down and play football, you know, on the field before the new football field over at Fowler.
8: Yep.
5: You know, we'd be playing against them and stuff. So that's great. So what brought you into this? Are you a full plumber? You know, when I see drain cleaning, is that just your niche or?
8: So we do everything pretty much plumbing related. We try to stay more on the minor end of things. Anything really that involves a lot of manpower, I try to push those to the bigger companies that are more equipped.
9: So if someone's building a factory, you don't want to do the plumbing.
8: No.
9: Okay, but like Tom needs to, he's got a drain problem or he needs to put a new faucet in, that's sure. Up your alley.
8: Yes, sir.
9: Is that fair?
5: I did have some drain problems. You know, people don't realize. It doesn't matter what neighborhood you're in, but, you know, in my neighborhood's kind of a nice neighborhood out in Cicero. The town sometimes doesn't do things completely right, and the angle.
9: You're talking about the drains?
5: The drains.
8: The pitch is off, probably.
5: Yeah, the pitch is off, and so things get backed up there. Do you run into a lot of problems where people don't know whether it's the outside that's causing the problem or the inside that's causing the problem?
8: I can usually tell once I get on site.
5: Yeah.
8: I usually will either, just by tapping the riser out in the yard, I can usually tell where it's backed up or clogged.
5: Interesting.
9: What's a riser?
8: The mushroom cap.
9: Yeah, okay.
8: And that's your building trap.
9: So, wait a minute. So you like rub a wand on it? You know all the answers?
5: No, he can hear.
8: It's a sound. Okay. It comes with experience.
9: Okay.
8: You can usually tell if it's clogged between the house and the trap or the trap in the street.
9: And where is it commonly the issue? Is it
8: trapped to the street? But a lot of times the city guys, when they can't get it or if they think they got it, that's where we're called out. And a lot of people actually don't know this. You pay in your taxes to have the village or the city come out. So I always encourage my customers when they call to always start there. Why not save a buck if you can? You're paying for it in your taxes. And if it's not clogged there, they'll tell you, hey, call a plumber.
9: Look at that integrity, Tom.
5: Yeah.
6: Which is rare in the business sometimes.
9: Good for you.
5: Yeah. So when you come out to a home, are you charging a fee? You know, you got to charge something, right, to even have somebody look.
9: And then how do you know what to? Because what are you into, right?
8: Anything local, really. I mean, if it's within means, like 15 minutes of my shop, I'm not going to beat anybody up. I try to do like an in-house inspection or a diagnostic, and typically over the phone I get more information that I usually need to pre-bid the job. When I get on site and I see what I'm up against, I know the different animals, so I'm able to say, all right, it's going to be this, it's going to be that. I usually do fixed rate pricing, and it's all based off of the difficulty in the job. So
9: okay, so everything is plastic now, right? Back for everything's changing.
8: But cast iron is more so what I deal with.
9: It is.
8: Because it's always the problematic older things. Just like people, you know, as you get older.
9: Stop looking at us.
8: But the cast iron sewers usually hinder the most because of the, I mean, it's just like a rusty car. You walk up and kick a rusty car, all the flakings are going to fall off. Well, over time, the same thing in a cast iron pipe is going to happen. You're going to have all of that condensation constantly breaking down the metal. And then all of that ends up settling to the bottom where all of your waste goes. And then it catches up, compiles, builds up, and then you get soft blockages that turn into hard blockages, and that's where I come in. You know, I got to come clean out the drain to get you back up and flowing.
5: So are you mounting toilets, putting in new toilets, new sinks, and all that, so somebody can call you for remodels and things like that?
8: Remodels, again, I do try to stay, you know, away from, because it's time-consuming.
5: Okay. Yeah.
8: You got to deal a lot with different avenues of contractors, the client.
5: Right.
8: You know, I like dealing with just my customer. Right. And it's nothing personal to any contractors. It's just that once you get other people involved, you bring a lot of their headaches.
9: Yeah, it's smart to know your niche, too.
5: Yeah, it is.
9: You know, the
5: it
9: guy
5: is.
9: That's like, I can do everything, and you're going, you don't do it really well.
8: I always stay in your lane. I'm a firm believer of it. I'm a professional at what I do. I would never try to pull someone's panel off their electrical box or go into their HVAC system. I do with what I know. You know,
9: are hot water tanks a thing for you too?
8: Yes. Yep.
9: Okay.
8: I know someone that just had an issue. Diagnosing, replacing, ensuring that they are, you know, running safely, flushing.
5: That's important. Yeah.
8: All big ones.
5: So you're doing a lot of emergency work, would you say?
8: Absolutely.
5: That's a lot of people call you when they're desperate. I had a problem where my sink backed up. Kitchen sink just before the holidays and all that.
8: Common one.
5: Yeah. And, you know, we have a garbage disposal. Yep. We have a dishwasher. Mm-hmm. So, you know, the gook gets going. Well, you know, I tried to snake it myself. And what people don't realize is once you get that grease and that residue around the inside of the pipe, all you're doing is poking holes in it.
8: Yeah.
5: And it's closing.
8: Yeah.
5: And it kind of closes back up.
8: Correct.
5: So you got to get somebody like yourself, and you probably run the mechanical thing down there.
8: I have an automated snake, but I also have a flex shaft system, which is basically a chain knocking system. That's for more like heavy duty, really thick grease.
5: Right.
8: But the majority of what I do, like the most common, is just running a snake and ensuring that I'm running water at the same time.
5: Yeah.
8: So I have a little system that I I'm not going to take the credit for it. I seen it on YouTube.
9: I love
8: that. The poly trap that is under your sink.
5: Yeah.
8: They drill a hole in the top part of the 90 so you can feed a snake through and run water at the same time.
5: Very nice.
8: And that allows everything that you're snaking to get washed out. You just have to have a bucket underneath when you're doing it. So.
5: Right. And
8: it makes for the best job. So
5: that's great. So whether it's a toilet backup or a sink backup or a sump pump that might not be working, call you, right?
8: Yes, sir.
9: Yeah. So does Drano work?
8: I always tell people to stay right away from it because it has emulsifiers in it, which
9: I don't know what that word means.
8: It's a mild acid. It speeds up the corrosion process and will rot your pipe faster.
9: So if you use it now, you're asking for more trouble down the line.
8: You'll be seeing me soon.
10: Is there anything that you can run in your bathtubs or your sinks that is good for maintenance?
8: Enzymes, any kind of drain enzymes. They actually will combat a lot of that. Just like yogurt for our bodies.
10: Yes.
9: The packet that I'm supposed to put in my septic tank at camp? They're like, put it in every other month or what? Is that an enzyme?
8: It's basically the same thing, but it's more for sewer, and it's a lot of the drain enzymes that we end up, or that I push for, are for grease, are for sludge, are for the everyday stuff. So
10: great.
9: So
10: great.
9: If it's broken, you fix it.
8: Yep.
9: If it needs to be replaced, you can replace it.
8: Yes, sir.
9: You don't want to build a house. That's not you with plumbing. So this is 90% of what people deal with all the time.
10: Yeah.
9: Okay. It really is. So they can reach you at the 751-8225. Maybe they've had a slow drain. You think, oh, I got to call a plumber. I don't know a guy. Now you know a guy. His name's Tim. So 751-8225. Anytimedrain.com. That's a clever name. You do that all by yourself?
8: Yes, sir.
9: Oh, again, he doesn't need marketing help, Tom. He did it by himself. We appreciate you joining us, Tim.
8: Right on.
10: All right. Greg Portsline's coming up next. 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

0: you're back at it. It's the local show with Tom and Steve, just dropping in like dropping from an airplane to the ground with a parachute on, of course.
1: Yeah, a parachute on.
0: I only say that because you know how I always have to think of ways to re-enter the show.
1: It's true.
0: And I was thinking about this bride and groom that I have coming up that I have to play their wedding, and they own that skydiving school in Ovid.
1: So they're going to drop in?
0: And they're dropping into their wedding with the wedding party.
1: The whole wedding party?
0: Yeah, they're all going to be coming down.
1: So imagine if you were in the wedding party.
0: No, it ain't happening.
1: That's exciting. When's that coming up? This summer?
0: This summer. Yeah, in a few months. Greg Portsline is in full swing. He's a certified arborist at Bartlett Tree Experts, and they are the tree experts. They're all over my neighborhood, I see, and I see your trucks just about everywhere right now, right?
2: Mm, yes, you will.
0: People are at it.
2: Running about as fast as we can right now. It's the season. You'll see us a lot doing applications as this is the prime application season for a lot of different things.
0: So let's start right off by you telling people the difference between being a Bartlett tree expert and someone who just does landscaping.
2: Yeah, so we are only focused on trees and shrubs. We don't do anything else. You know, we don't pretend or try to know everything. You can ask me about your grass or your lawn, and I can tell you that I don't know much about it. But you know, that's our thing, is where we are arborists, and that is the science of taking care of individual trees, and shrubs is very closely related, woody plants.
0: So if my azaleas aren't doing good, don't call you.
2: No, absolutely. Call us. Yeah, azaleas a woody plant.
0: Oh, see, I didn't know.
2: But if your
1: tomatoes are doing poorly, don't call Bartlett.
2: Gotcha. Or if you're impatient, you need someone to plant those. That's not us.
0: Not you.
2: Correct.
0: Okay. But, like, I have a arborvitae that I planted in the fall last year, and I sent you a picture of it, and you are good at looking at that and coming up with ideas of why it's all brown.
2: Yeah, and this comes from just being out there from years of experience and knowing the science behind it. But your arborvitae is displaying very common symptoms of a disease called Phytophthora root rot. And very evident from the picture. Now, it might not absolutely be that.
0: Right.
2: From the picture, that would be, my guess.
1: So do you have to kill it?
2: Well, we have to inhibit the fungal growth underground. Is what
1: underground? Okay.
0: So is that something that a consumer does, or is that something that you have to have Bartlett?
2: Yeah, you need to be a certified applicator to apply the products that we use.
1: What happens if you don't?
0: If you don't,
2: the tree is basically losing its root system slowly. Wow. It's being devoured by a fungus like organism that is overpowering the root system.
0: Good golly, how does that happen?
2: We have pretty poor soils in central New York.
0: Wow.
2: We do. We have heavy, wet clay, and it can cause these things.
1: Is that an invasive thing or not?
2: No, that's just what God gave us, right, when the glaciers receded. It's not all of central New York. You get up towards Phoenix, Fulton, Oswego. They have much better soil being on the river's edge, much more of a sandy loam.
1: What's the disease of the week when invasives? Anything coming in here we got to watch out for?
2: Yeah, so it's not so much diseases. The big thing we are seeing is the big bad one is going to be beech leaf disease. This is a invasive nematode, where nematode is a microscopic worm, I was at press.
0: Microscopic, so you can't even see the name thing.
2: Nope. And it lives within the leaf and the bud. And this is going to be about as bad as you remember the emerald ash borer, just now beech trees. So I found it at Pratt's Falls and Beaver Lake. I was at both those parks over the last couple weeks. So we knew it was coming, and there hasn't been a lot of public info about it, but I'm hoping that the Department of Ags and the state will start doing
1: more. How do you counter it?
2: Yeah, so we are going to be focusing on individuals, property owners with their, a lot of people, copper beaches and tricolor beaches. Some people have nice American beaches too. But
0: I don't even know what those look like.
2: They're beautiful. You'll see red, not so much in Syracuse, but you go out towards Rochester and there's 200-300-year-old ones all along Monroe Ave, and just beautiful.
0: Do they flower at all, or are they just leaf?
2: Just a beautiful coppery, purpley color. But American beaches is you drive up through the Adirondacks. I mean, our forests are our beach forests, most of them.
0: And, wow.
2: So it's going to be nasty. And there are treatment plans, but you're really at this point going to be focusing on individual trees. You're not going to be looking at doing anything with the forest. Yeah, wow. And the other one we're seeing is this is shrub related. Boxwoods are a very popular plant in the landscape. Yes. Box tree moth is a caterpillar that is we're finding now more and more. So keep your eyes open on your boxwoods. A very common plant. A lot of people have them. Mm-hmm. If you see something funky going on, give us a call.
1: So you mentioned lots of scary things. Thanks for coming.
2: Yeah.
1: So what phones ringing these days for Bartlett? What are people calling on right now? What's hot and what's not?
2: So the standard, you know, we get these windstorms. You know, hey, is my tree safe? Is my tree need something pruning wise? You know, should it come down? Those sorts of calls, and we are getting the calls for hey, my crab apple's starting to look bad. For the typical disease things, which start showing symptoms this time of year.
1: Okay, and it's probably too summerish to plant trees. Is the wrong season to do that?
2: It's not the ideal season, but it absolutely can be done. You're just going to have more work for yourself to keep it looking good. A lot of watering. That's really it. Just monitoring and watering. Yeah, whereas typically in the early spring and the fall, those obligations aren't as heavy.
1: So I was preaching my wife tree health, Tom, after last time you were on, and you talked about planting trees and how people plant them too deep.
2: Yes.
1: And you said when you walk through the green legs, so you walk along somewhere and you look at trees, you can see the roots on the ground. And I never thought of that.
2: Yeah.
1: And we were walking along, and I kind of did a tree service to him. I felt like the smart guy in the room.
2: Sure.
1: And now I look at a tree, I'm like, you can see the roots.
2: Yep.
1: And we were planting, probably not your world, but we were planting rose bushes, bushes this last weekend.
2: We do a lot with roses.
1: And, roses and have I was all like, sorts of issues. Let's not plant them too deep. And we went online and looked the way to water them and how deep and you know where to put the mulch and stuff.
2: Yeah.
1: But you've made me into a tree plant guy. This is your fault right now.
2: Well, it becomes a bit of an obsession because my wife and kids are tired of it.
1: They just roll their eyes.
2: Yeah, we can't walk by a cool tree in the park and not have me, you know, nerd out over it for a few minutes.
0: Let's ask you real quick too. Anything at the big box store that can help a consumer keep some of the invasive species off their plants?
2: So yeah, I mean there are. You know, you have your over the counter insecticides and stuff that can help with certain things. There, some of them have been taken off the market by New York State, so there isn't a lot, but there are there are some. There are some, you know, depending on what you're trying to tackle. It's very specific.
0: Not that I want to cut into your business, but I mean, you

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1: Reliable information.
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2: Traffic reports. The economy. I wanna know how we are and where we're going.
1: I gotta know the weather.
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29: From the 570 WSYR newsroom, I'm Anthony Panazowicz. State champion titles are coming to Central New York as West Genesee Baseball and Fayetteville Manlius Softball both win their first ever state titles. Liverpool Baseball, meanwhile, fell in the Class AAA title to Massapequa following a great state tournament run. A Light the Candle for Literacy parade and Children's Book Festival brought young people out to Syracuse's South Side on Saturday. The festival at McKinley Brighton Elementary saw book prizes, story times, and a donor drive for two brothers with a debilitating genetic disorder. and a rollover crash in Cicero is under investigation today with exact injuries unknown. It happened on Brewerton Road just before 3 p.m. and saw one car overturn and catch fire briefly. Nearby bystanders helped provide aid before EMS.

0: crews arrived. Next update in 30 minutes. 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I'm Anthony Panasiewicz on Syracuse's breaking news, weather, and traffic station, News Radio 570 WSYR.
1: Fox News, I'm Paul Stevens. President Trump saying a deal with Iran is set to be signed possibly today. Iran's foreign minister saying the likelihood of finalizing a deal is high.
2: Iranian state media released their own details, emphasizing U.S. commitments to lift sanctions, withdraw its forces, and release frozen Iranian funds.
1: Fox's Max Gordon in Dubai. Congress not yet renewing an intelligence law allowing the government to conduct wireless wiretaps on foreign nationals.
3: Legal authority for the government's foremost intelligence gathering weapon to foil terrorism, FISA Section 702, expires. There's worry about unprecedented vulnerabilities this summer.
1: And that's Fox's Chad Pergram. The New York Knicks are NBA champs. They down San Antonio 94-90. They win the series 4-1. For New York, it's their first title in 53 years. 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
6: Clouds and sun, shower and a thunderstorm for today. Storms could see some downpours and damaging wind, the high 82. Shower and thunderstorm this evening, otherwise partly cloudy and cooler tonight, low 50. For tomorrow, less humid, couple of sunny breaks, nice day, the high Monday at 68. And then for Tuesday, partly sunny, warmer, passing shower, and the high at 77. From the Stella Roofing Weather Center, I'm Steve Williams.
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0: back into it, and we are back at it. It's the local show with Tom and Steve. Mostly Tom.
1: Absolutely.
0: On this side of the microphone.
1: That is so true. And when it comes to inverting the phone numbers and dyslexizing the website addresses, that's my job.
0: Well, yes. You are the plucky comic relief.
2: I know. I've been called worse.
0: You need that. You need that to make it interesting.
1: There's a straight man and there's the other guy.
0: Right. And the other guy. Well, look, you know, Steve, there's not many places that I talk about in a good sense.
1: That's true.
0: Wouldn't you agree, like in the late 80s, early 90s, there was a dip. And then a loss. Now we have some great venues coming up from the In-Between, which he's doing a great job. And then you have Kendra Duggleby here, who is the co-owner of North Riding. It's a venue and a farm, working farm, and it's on the North Shore in Cleveland, New York.
1: North Shore, Tom.
0: Yeah, yeah. And I absolutely love this place. I've been there several times, and if I could only play there, I'd be fine. How are you, Kendra?
3: We love you. Thank you for having me.
1: He doesn't brag about it, and he doesn't brag about anything.
0: Well, the view, you just can't. It's a $1 million view.
3: Yeah, you can't beat it. And the story behind it is pretty cool. We didn't know they had to clear the trees there, and they thought they were all sad when they had to do it, and then that view came out, and so there was a plan there bigger than ours.
0: And when you pull into the place, Kendra's got horses everywhere, you know, and it's just a beautiful amount of horses. It looks like a Hallmark movie.
1: Tom can work as a consultant because he's seen every Hallmark
3: Let's
1: movie.
3: Let's make it happen.
0: Yeah, I love Hallmark.
1: There'll be a crisis. There'll be a cowboy. You know, something will happen. Every Hallmark movie.
0: Kendra, you've got that big pond in the middle.
3: Yeah, it's 11 acres.
0: 11-acre pond.
3: Mm-hmm. Wow. And you said you're into fishing.
0: Yeah.
3: You know what?
1: Large mouth
3: the birds are bringing them in on their legs.
1: That's how we talked about that.
0: Mm-hmm. Okay.
1: Every pond, you know, people like, who stocked it? God stocks it.
3: Yeah, no, they really did.
1: So you probably got some bluegills, little tiny fish, and maybe eventually some bass.
3: Sounds correct.
1: Nice. Yeah, I can do an audit. I'll do an audit.
3: All right. Come on over anytime.
0: Yeah, you should go over there. Yeah. Drop a line.
1: Any lily pads or covers?
3: No lily pads.
1: Okay.
3: No.
1: Okay.
3: A lot of frogs.
1: Okay. Oh, that's bass food right there.
3: Yeah, a lot of frogs. That's loud at night, especially this time of year.
0: How many heads of horse do you have over there?
3: Typically, we're around 24 to 30. Okay. Right now, I think we're on the lower end of that.
1: Are they all yours? Do people rent space? How does this thing work?
3: No. So, majority of them are boarded, or they're client horses, or they're retired. So people, after a horse has a successful career, a lot of times they don't have the space for them at their show barn, so they'll send them to a retirement farm. Mm-hmm. And that's some of them that live outside that you see when you pull in. Those are retirement horses. And then the rest of them that live inside, we call it the lavish life. Those are client horses and they're show horses.
1: So what if a horse has an unsuccessful career?
3: Sometimes they end up in the same pastures.
1: Okay, I'm just wondering, you know.
3: Uh-huh. Okay. Yeah.
0: Great. Now, do you still ride competitively?
3: I do still ride, yes. Mm-hmm. I'm not on the road as often as I used to be. Mm-hmm. We're kind of putting our heads down and really making this farm work for being a venue and a little bit of everything right now. So it's all hands on deck.
0: Yeah.
3: That's my sister, my brother, Kyle, and both of our parents. So there's five of us total.
1: Can someone learn horsery up there?
3: Oh, yeah. Yep. Okay. We do lessons and all sorts of things. People always call for trail rides. You know, we can make that happen. I wouldn't say we per se have trail horses, but we can walk you around the property, and that's just
1: and it's a big property.
3: Yeah, we're on 200 acres.
0: That's wonderful. Overlooking that North Shore, you can see all the way to the South Shore.
3: Yeah.
1: Does it hit any of the creeks, like Skyber Creek or any of those creeks up there?
3: I think it goes to Sulphur Creek. Okay. So, like, we have underground springs that head into Sulphur Creek, which leads into Constantia, I believe.
1: Oh. Yeah. Okay. Now you're going to be hooping it up there soon. You got some big event. Tell us about that.
3: Yes. Yeah. Mm-hmm. We're prepping for the North Shore Rodeo. In my opinion, it's the best rodeo in New York.
0: Is this a sanctioned rodeo event?
3: Yep. So this is a sanctioned. It's APRA, IPRA. And we've been working with, this will be our third year doing it. We work with Painted Pony out of Lake Luzerne. They are the actual rodeo contractor that brings the rodeo out. So they bring all your bulls, your bronc, all that fun stuff, the gates and stuff like that. And then we put on the actual rodeo. So the North Shore Rodeo is at North Riding. We bring in the best food trucks. We have a country concert following the rodeo. There's a kids rodeo. There is face painting, pony rides. I mean, all sorts of things. Basically, if you want it and you've seen it in a movie at a rodeo, we are bringing it to the farm.
1: So how wonderful. Long is it during the day? Do you show up early? Do you stay late? Yeah. What's the deal?
3: So our gates open at 3 o'clock. And then basically there's, like I said, there's food, there's beer, there's vendors, there's an FFA tent, bouncy house, all that fun stuff until 6. The actual rodeo itself goes 6 to 8. And then our country concert starts 8 to 10.
0: And these are going to be competitive rodeo people, yes, on the national circuit?
3: Yep. So they all, I mean, you have everything from locals to people chasing points. And there's a lot of added prize money there. So, you know, they're all competitive. It's really amazing to watch people come
1: out.
3: Is there
1: any chance we can put Tom on a bunking bronco or maybe one of those big bulls that crushes you like a bug after it throws you off? Any chance we can do that with
3: Tom? In terms of my insurance, probably watching this now.
0: Yeah, I was thinking of using you as one of those tackling dummies for the bulls, you know, they go out.
1: You know, there is something intriguing about being a clown.
0: Yeah, it's one of those clowns.
1: Until you die.
3: It is a talent. Yeah. We use Jason. His name's Jason. He is incredible. You have to come. Almost the rodeo clown, their performances, they work so hard at it.
0: Because people think they're a clown, but they're usually jacked up and strong.
3: They are jacked up, and they know their stuff, and they really know how to get a crowd going. Wow. I mean, between the clown and the announcer, I'm hooked, let alone. Great. So
1: this is amazing family fun. Yeah, I mean, you think you have to go out to the Midwest or the West. This is right here, so coming up next weekend.
3: Yep, 19th and 20th.
0: And isn't that Father's Day weekend?
3: I believe it is.
0: That's great.
3: That's what Dad wants to do.
0: Absolutely. Yeah.
3: Give him some pancakes in the morning and then bring him to the rodeo, buy him a cold beer.
0: Oh, wow. That's wonderful. Speaking of beer, will you have beer?
3: Oh, yes. There's a whole bunch of beer coming from Eagle Beverage.
0: Oh, nice.
3: We also, I meant to say, we have a mechanical bull, so you can get your.
1: So I can get Tom's stuff.
3: Yeah. Mm-hmm.
1: So you have to sign like all kinds of things first?
3: So all of the tickets are online and you'll sign your waivers there.
0: Yeah.
3: So. Don't you worry. It's all.
1: Would you do it, Tom? Would you get on a mechanical?
0: No, I probably wouldn't. Not at this age.
3: Maybe two or three beers in.
0: I have to be loose. Mm-hmm. So that's what for
3: they
0: medicinal
3: say to stretch.
0: Purpose.
3: Yeah.
1: There'll be an ambulance standing by if I were to do it.
3: Yes.
0: So beautiful rodeo.
1: When I think of rodeo, I think the roping of the calves. Yep. Is that a thing still?
3: Yes. Yeah. So it's a full event rodeo. So you're going to see it all.
1: And I see the horses that they throw you off. The wild horses. I call them wild horses.
3: So there's saddle bronc. There's bareback bronc.
1: Did you say bare butt?
3: Man, bare butt. They are bare butt, too. All of the events. Everything is there.
0: Is there pigs, too?
3: No pigs.
0: No pigs.
3: Okay. No, maybe next year I can add that. Maybe a greased pig race would be funny to watch.
1: Yeah. I mean, this is something worth to put in a calendar.
0: Oh, yeah.
1: I mean,
0: this is excellent.
1: And then you've got, is it a country concert? What's the concert?
3: Yes. Yep. So Friday we have John Rogalia and the Swamp Boys.
0: Mm-hmm.
3: And Saturday we are bringing an up-and-coming artist, James Clark, with the Swamp Boys as his band.
0: Okay.
3: And he has a really, really cool voice. He does a lot of covers of Chris Stapleton on social media.
0: Yeah,
3: he's gone viral. And he's a cool guy.
0: That's
3: so we're excited. And the Swamp Boys always put on the best show.
1: Are they from around here? I've heard of the Swamp Boys.
3: They are. Yeah. Yep. Yeah, they put on a real rockin' show. And they always somehow end playing Freebird. And I don't think they enjoy it anymore. But they can really shred it. So
1: northriding.com. Have I got the right target?
3: Northriding.com.
1: All the information, all the things there. This is an amazing event here. Coming up next weekend, a real live rodeo right here in town. Bring the family, bring the kids, leave Tom home. Thanks for joining us, Kendra.
3: Yeah.
0: All right. Coming up next, we're going to talk with Stephanie Noble. She's the Vice President of Marketing and Communications at the YMCA. Right here on the local show on 570 WSYR.
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0: The local show with Tom and Steve. That's what you've latched on to.
1: Mostly Tom.
0: Yes, mostly Tom. You may have dropped in here by accident, but I say happy accident.
1: I was going to say.
0: If it wasn't
1: their accident. Their radio's broken. They're like, you can't change the station. Who are these two idiots? I'm sorry. By the way, if you're going to buy a mattress, buy it from Charlie over on Mattress Makers. I was enjoying my Mattress Makers mattress at camp. It was the only thing that worked this last weekend. I had to fix everything else.
0: Yeah.
1: Directly from the factory, right there behind Henry Wilson Jewelers across from Fleet Feet.
0: All these mattresses are custom made in the factory.
1: Absolutely.
0: So if you have a camper and you need a special size.
1: Great point. Or a boat or any of that thing. Yeah. But right there, don't pay the multiple markups. You walk in, they go, they make them here. And they're amazing. And he's a craftsman. So Mattress Makers, go see him.
0: Okay. Stephanie Noble is with us right now. She's the Vice President of Marketing and Communications at the YMCA.
1: You couldn't help yourself, did you, Tom?
0: No, I couldn't. I could not. How you doing there, Stephanie?
2: Great.
0: Excellent.
2: Great. Glad to be here.
0: So I see I go to the Y every single
1: year
0: Tuesday. Not to work out, but it's the Clay Park is over there.
1: Oh, that is so you sit there.
0: And I do go to the car show.
1: It doesn't count. I go to the Beeville and the one in Beeville, and it's
0: that's
1: amazing.
0: The Taj Mahal.
1: It is amazing.
0: How long have you been with the YMCA?
2: Sure. So I've been with our Y for 13 years now. Yeah.
0: Good golly. Yeah. Yeah. Is it easy to promote, or do people like not know what the Y actually does?
2: So I think, you know, in some ways it's super easy to promote. We have amazing members, we have amazing volunteers, amazing staff who, you know, being with the Y is part of their lives, and they are telling their friends, you know, and their friends are seeing the benefits of being at the Y. They're sending their kids to childcare. They're coming up, sending their kids to Y camps. Y is running after school
0: programs.
2: So
0: it's more than just a gym.
2: It's so much more, exactly. So, you know, I think the main thing is that awareness of everything that we do. You might not even realize in some ways how the Y is impacting your life.
0: So go through some of the programs if you're a member of the Y.
2: Absolutely. So, you know, apart from membership, which, I mean, we say we're more than a gym and swim, but it's certainly important. You know, we have fitness facilities, and we try to remain really accessible to everybody, both through financial aid, but also through access and ability. So, you know, if you feel like you're intimidated by starting a wellness program.
0: You see somebody like Steve over there.
1: I knew he was going to go there.
2: So, you know, we just try to make sure that, you know, people feel comfortable starting wherever they are in their journey. But then, you know, if you're a cancer survivor, come to the Y. We have programs to help you regain strength, find a community. We have education programs, youth in government, teen leaders club.
0: No kidding.
2: During the summers, we're in city parks running our Power Scholars Academy. We have writing programs, studio art programs. Basically, we're just a big community center serving, you know, what our community looks
0: for. And you happen to have basketball courts and, you know,
2: absolutely.
0: Swim and
2: absolutely.
0: And all that.
2: My favorite, you know, comments that we get are, you know, I went swimming in the morning, and then I went to one of your poetry readings later
0: that night.
2: You know, and I'm now writing my story, and also my friends who play pickleball, we all get together for lunch. You know, it's just like you could make a whole day.
1: There's a lot of pickleball going on, so I'll walk the track.
0: Yes,
1: and you hit a pop, pop. That sound, which is something like that.
0: Yeah.
1: And it's like a lot of that space has been converted to pickleball because it's so popular.
2: Yeah, exactly. And that's exactly, you know, it. We listen to what our community is looking for, and, you know, we see what trends are going on. Like, over the past year, we introduced something called eGym into a number of our branches.
1: I'm a fan.
2: You love the eGym.
1: I love the eGym. I don't have my wristband on
0: You don't have to sweat.
1: So my wife said, why do you always wear that thing? And I said, yes, dear, because but you go through a circuit. It takes about 20, 25 minutes, and I hit each piece of equipment, and it remembers me, Tom. So I go in, and
0: You're hard to forget.
1: I am. I'll do so many reps of this, and I can adjust the weight, and they do some testing, and it's a very, explain what it is.
2: Well, so, I mean, it's a circuit, and I would say people watching this will note that we are of different heights.
1: Yes.
2: We could go.
1: She's taller than me, everybody, just to be clear.
2: You could go and do your circuit. I could be right behind you with my band, and when I swipe mine, it will automatically configure to meet my height and everything and adjust the weight. So it's really great for people who may be intimidated by you know, a big piece of equipment, or you're like, wow, I can't lift all these weights to put on it.
1: But you walked through. There was a trainer there, and they were outstanding. They said, okay, we're going to do some pre-testing, whatever it is, to realize I have no muscle mass. And and then here's where we're going to start. And it was nice. It pushed you to a level that didn't hurt you. It was intuitive the way that they did it. And they walked through each piece of equipment. This is the best way to do it. Hey, sit back here so you don't hurt your back. I felt like I was spoiled. It was really amazing.
2: Yeah, it's really fun. And the other nice thing too is, you know, it's kind of flashy and cool, but it's also been a great resource for, as I mentioned, our cancer survivor programs. Mm-hmm. They're able to get some really qualitative and quantitative feedback on their progress of the strength that they're making. So what our groups will sign up and do those circuits so they can really see some improvements. So
0: what do you have coming up for summer?
1: Yeah, like summer programs coming up.
2: So this weekend really starts to kick everything. We've got our folks coming in for camp training. Camp is starting this week. We are going to have the family fun area at CNY Pride on Saturday. And our race weekend is coming up. It's probably a little late to sign up to do your triathlon, but maybe you sign up and start running and triathlon training for next year or at fall races.
1: Do they have like, I helped coach some kids programs when my kids were little. Mm-hmm. We had like in the fall, we had like a little football league. It was flag with the kids. Yep. And I volunteered coach. This was a lot of years ago.
2: Yep.
1: It was fun. And they weren't like, you didn't play football. But I understood football. And my goal was to get every kid engaged. That was my point.
2: Yep. Youth sports, basketball, football, swim team, you know, all sorts of stuff like that.
0: And I guess what I'm hearing you say is you don't want to have your economics be a hindrance to you coming to the Y.
2: Absolutely. So. We have amazing donors and community partners that really work to make all of these programs accessible for people. So, you know, we try to make a variety of membership types to work for folks and offer financial aid for scholarships.
1: We put it off. And then we joined. Oh, we're so happy we did. And we've been there maybe 6 months now. And my wife loves the pool. And sometimes we go in there together. Sometimes I go somewhere else. But if the last question, if you could make the guys playing basketball less competitive and less athletic, that would be good. Because this old white guy, I'm like running up the court. These guys are flat, so not so much. But we really appreciate Stephanie, you joining us. YMCACNY.org. Amazing organization. Thanks for being with us.
2: Thank you.
0: All right, Steve, that's going to wrap things up. You can work on your dribble.
1: Yes, there we go.
0: I've seen you dribble.
1: Every lunch.
0: Coffee's everywhere. Yeah.
1: It's true.
0: On behalf of the local show, Zoe Advertising and Tom and Steve, God bless you and your families. 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And it'll keep your mind and body and mind. Did I say body and mind?
1: And the mind.
0: See, that's what I need. Healthy. The local show is heard every Saturday morning from 11 to 1. Then again on Sunday morning from 7 to 9. 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
30: From the 570 WSYR newsroom, I'm Anthony Panasiewicz. Oswego County's 9 Mile Point power plant is the running favorite as the first site selected under Governor Kathy Hochul's push to create new nuke plants. The State Public Service Commission released their policy options paper on Friday, with indications that the existing facility in Scriba could be expanded for more production. A woman had to be airlifted following a crash in Oneida County on Friday night. Police say it happened around 10 o'clock in the town of Annsville, where a 48-year-old woman had her pickup crash into a telephone pole before colliding with more trees and brush. She was taken to Upstate Medical Center, but is expected to survive. And a man arrested in Utica on Thursday was wanted for murder in Nevada. The U.S. Marshals Service arrested 21-year-old Callie Hines on murder and attempted murder with deadly weapons charges stemming from a fatal shooting in North Las Vegas back in February. Next update in 30 minutes. Breaking news anytime. I'm Anthony Panasiewicz on Syracuse's breaking news, weather, and traffic station, News Radio 570 WSYR.
0: Watching and waiting. I'm Paul Stevens, Fox News. President Trump claims a peace deal with Iran could be signed as soon as today. Fox's Aisha Hazmi.
1: The president on Truth Social yesterday said, hopefully this process will all work out quickly, easily, and smoothly. If it doesn't, we have the ultimate alternative, hopefully never to be used again. The latest from the Iranians, however, is that it will not be signed this weekend. The spokesperson for the Iranian foreign minister told state media it could, though, happen in the coming days. According to a White House official, the terms include all of Iran's nuclear material is going to be destroyed and removed. The nuclear program is going to be dismantled. None of Iran's money will be released without full compliance. The Strait of Hormuz will be reopened again, and then there will be no Iranian funding of terrorist groups.
0: An Iranian official disputing what's allegedly in the deal, saying concessions about Iran's nuclear program are not part of it. The deal signing comes after the U.S. and Iran resumed launching strikes across the Middle East earlier in the month. Chaos breaking out in New York City overnight after crowds celebrated the New York Knicks championship got out of hand.
2: Several arrests remain and damage has been reported across the city. Multiple cars, including NYPD police cars, were damaged, including their windshields busted in. Video also shows officers in riot gear and on police horses for crowd control. At times, people were also seen throwing objects at those officers. Other Knicks fans were seen climbing on top of light poles, cars, and buses. In Times Square, a school bus was set on fire, while fans also set fire to trash cans, and lots of fireworks were also set off. At one point, a person set off flares on top of a bus.
0: And the Knicks winning their first title in more than 50 years. The city will hold a parade celebration coming up on Thursday. 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
3: From the 570 WSYR newsroom, I'm Anthony Panazowicz. State champion titles are coming to Central New York as West Genesee baseball and Fayetteville Manlius softball both win their first ever state titles. Liverpool baseball, meanwhile, fell in the Class AAA title game to Massapequa following a great state tournament run. A rollover crash in Cicero is under investigation today with exact injuries unknown. It happened on Brewerton Road just before 3 p.m. and saw one car overturn and catch fire briefly. Nearby bystanders helped provide aid before the EMS crews arrived. And Oswego County's Nine Mile Point Power Plant is the running favorite to be the first site selected under Governor Kathy Hochul's push to create new nuke plants. The State Public Service Commission released their policy options paper on Friday with indications that the existing facility in Scriba could be expanded for more power production. Next update in 30 minutes, breaking news anytime. I'm Anthony Panazowicz on Syracuse's breaking news, weather and traffic station, News Radio 570 WSYR.
4: Fox News, I'm Angelo Bavaro. President Trump says a peace deal with Iran could be signed as soon as today.
5: The latest from the Iranians, however, is that it will not be signed this weekend. The spokesperson for the Iranian foreign minister told state media it could, though, happen in the coming days. According to a White House official, the terms include all of Iran's nuclear material is going to be destroyed and removed. The nuclear program is going to be dismantled. The Strait of Hormuz will be reopened again.
4: Fox's Aisha Hathni. The New York Knicks capturing their first NBA championship since 1973, beating the Spurs in Game 5, 94-90. Jalen Brunson was named MVP.
6: Every time I got the ball, all I could think about is all the hours in the summer. For every summer I had since I ever can remember making this a reality.
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8: Clouds and sun, shower and a thunderstorm for today. Storms could see some downpours and damaging wind, the high 82. Shower and thunderstorm this evening, otherwise partly cloudy and cooler tonight, low 50. For tomorrow, less humid, couple of sunny breaks, nice day, the high Monday at 68. And then for Tuesday, partly sunny, warmer, passing shower, and the high at 77. From the Stella Roofing Weather Center, I'm Steve Williams.
9: The Knicks are NBA champions for the first time since 1973. New York wins in San Antonio 94-90. Finals MVP Jalen Brunson with 45, including scoring 13 straight points in the fourth quarter. The 45 points, a Knicks record for a finals game. Baseball news, Guardians third baseman Jose Ramirez, a broken bone in his left hand. He's out indefinitely. Guardians did beat Detroit 3-1. Tarek Skubal taking the loss. Braves over the Mets 3-1. Eli White and Michael Harris with home runs. Reds clip the Diamondbacks 2-1. Marte, a go-ahead home run. Nationals beat the Mariners 8-3. Garcia Jr., a two-run shot. St. Louis 4 home runs as they beat Minnesota 9-6. Yankees over the Jays 3-1. Paul Goldschmidt, a go-ahead two-run homer in the ninth inning. Pirates 3, Marlins 2. Hit-by-pitch scores a go-ahead run. And San Diego hits 5 home runs as they beat Baltimore 9-3. Astros win a wild win over KC 8-7. That's sports.

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2: 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Any man can be a father, but it takes someone special to be a dad. 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
3: For me, you know, being the father of two amazing children, my beautiful wife, Danielle, great mom, my two great kids, my 22-year-old daughter, Ava, she's accomplished so much, and my 17-year-old son, Gabriel, about to go off to college. So being a dad is the most important job, but I learned from the best. I know that everybody thinks their dad is the best, as well you should, but my father, he passed away, and it still hurts every bit as much today as it did then. I can't help but think about A, what a great dad he was, and B, I hope he's watching from somewhere and is proud of the job that I'm doing with my kids. So, Dad, Harvey Rosenberg, I miss you, and I forever love you. Happy Father's Day, everybody.
2: Dad, thank you for your strength, your guidance, and your unconditional love. Happy Father's Day.
4: In New York, the pilot of a seaplane and passenger are recovering after the plane crashed into the East River in Queens Saturday. Officials say a large wave hit the seaplane near the Throgs Neck Bridge after takeoff. The 67-year-old pilot and passenger were pulled out of the water by a private boat. The New York Daily News reports it's the second time the same pair had to be rescued from a downed plane. Friday night was Pride Night in San Francisco. As we hear from Jason Nathanson, Landon Roop was one of three Giants pitchers with a message inscribed on the team's pride caps, along with a Bible verse.
5: Friday night was Pride Night at Oracle Park, and Giants pitcher Landon Roop took the mound wearing the Pride-inspired hat with the rainbow SF logo. But next to the logo, he'd written a Bible verse, Genesis 9:13, which talks about rainbows and God, and many see as an attempt to reclaim the rainbow, which has become an LGBTQ symbol.
6: There's no hate at all.
5: After the game, Roop was asked why he put the verse on his hat.
6: The rainbow is a symbol of God's covenant to us, and us as believers stand firm in that.
5: Other players this year have chosen not to wear the Pride hat at all. I'm Jason Nathanson.
4: A new survey is saying half of all millennials in the U.S. and one-third of Gen Xers are still financially dependent on their parents.
7: In newly released data from Northwestern Mutual's 2026 Planning and Progress Study, 42% of adults surveyed said they feel financially dependent on their parents. The survey found that 72% of Gen Zers, 53% of millennials, and 33% of Gen Xers are dependent on their parents. It also revealed that most Americans feel that achieving financial independence is harder now than for previous generations. Roughly 20% of adults surveyed said they do not expect to ever achieve independence.
4: NASCAR driver Denny Hamlin's looking for his third straight victory as the NASCAR Cup Series hits Pocono Raceway in Pennsylvania today. Due to weather concerns, the green flag drops a bit earlier than previously scheduled at 1 p.m. Eastern for the Great American Getaway 400. Scott Carr, NBC News Radio.
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11: Come to New York City, and nationally it could be anywhere from 5 to 10 million people nationally, and about the majority of the games, 78 out of 104 of the games are going to be played here in the U.S. So when we have people coming in from all around the world with different issues, for example, different levels of vaccination, one of the big concerns, of course, is always measles, because there's a declining rate in measles vaccinations around the world, and that's one of the concerns, and COVID and RSV, which is respiratory syncytial virus, and the norovirus, which we hear about a lot, spreading fast on cruise ships, which can cause severe diarrhea and people can get quite sick. So that's one of the concerns that people have with these events. And MetLife Stadium holds 82,500 people. So there have been a lot of preparations with all the hospitals. And in New York, of course, we have the oldest hospital in the United States, which is Bellevue Hospital. And they have a whole biocontamination ward, including an active TB ward. Nobody likes to talk about it, but there are cases of TB coming into the United States from outside the United States. And, you know, measles, of course, we said is a great risk. And one of the things, the good thing about measles is you can actually do a blood test and you can check to see if you have antibodies against the measles, and it's called the IgG antibody test. If it comes back positive for antibodies, you're safe, you're covered. If it comes back negative, that means you don't have any antibodies. If it comes back equivocal, it means you don't have enough antibodies. So that might be a case for getting a booster, and people can actually go to most of the labs now, even without a doctor's prescription. You can order it online, go to a lab, and you can find out your titers for all the different childhood vaccinations to see if you have enough protection. Of course, the biggest fear that everyone has is Ebola and things like, you know, the Marburg virus, which can come from some of the countries that have big travel restrictions now, from the DRC, Democratic Republic of Congo, and from places like Uganda, because people are always terrified of Ebola because that has an extremely high fatality rate. And that's why now flights coming from those countries, they have to go through only Dulles Airport right now where they can be screened. Meanwhile, we've already forgot and stopped talking about hantavirus, but there's actually 13 people still in quarantine at the University of Nebraska and Omaha in these quarantine units. And, you know, some of the people have been released to home detainment, but, you know, these people were basically forcibly told that they have to go into quarantine. Thank God nobody died from that here in the United States. That was the incident that happened on the Dutch ship down in Argentina, the MV Honduras, on one of those polar cruises. So the things you can do to protect yourself if you're going to be going to these stadiums are, of course, washing your hands. Whatever you do, make a conscious effort. Do not touch your face. Do not touch your nose. And if you don't have access to a sink where you can wash your hands for at least 20 seconds, carry one of those little alcohol-based sanitizers, spritz your hands. And I would avoid shaking hands more. Fist taps are probably better when you're in a place with 80,000 people. And I would probably stick to the hot food.
12: Well, how about when you get off the airplane, when you come in to JFK Airport and get off the airplane, does anybody check you?
11: Not right now, they're not. But what I would do is if I was in a stadium, for example, and I was sitting people around me within like 10 feet and someone started coughing and hacking, I'd carry a mask in my pocket and I'd probably put it on just to reduce the chance because, you know, TB is happening. People go on the subway, believe it or not. You know, people catch TB. That's why we have TB wards. Nobody likes to talk about it, but measles can spread. If somebody has measles and goes into a stadium with 80,000 people,
12: so
11: that
12: bottom line,
11: spreads like
12: with
11: wildfire.
12: All these foreigners coming in, especially for the soccer matches, everybody should be more careful. Is that bottom line?
11: Yeah, bottom line, be more alert. Don't touch your face and hands. Try to wash your hands. Carry a sanitizer. If someone's hacking and coughing, it's not a bad idea to carry a mask with you. And update, you know, make sure your vaccinations are updated like measles, because measles, a lot of these countries, people haven't been vaccinated against measles. So just common sense precautions. And, of course, as we always talk about, eating a healthy diet, you know, keeping your vitamin D levels up. And keep listening so you can stay healthy and safe and live long and prosper.
12: Thank you so much, Dr. Mihalos, and we'll talk again real soon.
11: Thanks for always getting the truth out on the Cats Roundtable.
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16: From the 570 WSYR newsroom, I'm Anthony Panazowicz. State champion titles are coming to Central New York as West Genesee Baseball and Fayetteville Manlius Softball both win their first ever state titles. Liverpool Baseball, meanwhile, fell in the Class AAA title to Massapequa following a great state tournament run. A Light the Candle for Literacy parade and Children's Book Festival brought young people out to Syracuse's Southside on Saturday. The festival at McKinley Brighton Elementary saw book prizes, story times, and a donor drive for two brothers with a debilitating genetic disorder. And a rollover crash in Cicero is under investigation today with exact injuries unknown. It happened on Brewerton Road just before 3 p.m. and saw one car overturn and catch fire briefly. Nearby bystanders helped provide aid before EMS crews arrived. Next update in 30 minutes. Breaking news anytime. I'm Anthony Panasiewicz on Syracuse's breaking news, weather, and traffic station, News Radio 570 WSYR.
17: The world waiting on a possible deal. I'm Angelo Bavaro, Fox News. President Trump says a peace agreement with Iran could be signed as soon as today.
18: The president on Truth Social yesterday said, hopefully this process will all work out quickly, easily, and smoothly. If it doesn't, we have the ultimate alternative, hopefully never to be used again. The latest from the Iranians, however, is that it will not be signed this weekend. The spokesperson for the Iranian foreign minister told state media it could, though, happen in the coming days. According to a White House official, the terms include all of Iran's nuclear material is going to be destroyed and removed. The nuclear program is going to be dismantled. None of Iran's money will be released without full compliance. The Strait of Hormuz will be reopened again, and then there will be no Iranian funding of terrorist groups.
17: Fox's Aisha Hosni. Iranian leaders are disputing what's allegedly in that deal, claiming concessions about Iran's nuclear program are not part of it. The deal signing comes after the U.S. and Iran resume launching strikes across the Middle East last week. The New York Knicks are NBA champs after beating the San Antonio Spurs in Game 5 of the NBA Finals.
19: It's been more than half a century, but New York City is again the mecca of basketball.
20: Knicks fans, this is not a dream. Go ahead and cry. After 53 years, the Knicks are finally NBA champions once again.
19: On ABC, the moment the Knicks defeated the San Antonio Spurs 94-90 in Game 5 of the NBA Finals, a series that was much closer than 4-1. San Antonio had a double-digit lead in every game of the Finals, and Saturday was no different. Up 16 in the second quarter, 15 in the third, and 10 with under 8 minutes to play. But Jalen Brunson brought the Knicks back, scoring 15 of his 45 points in the fourth quarter, including the go-ahead basket with just over a minute left, taking home the MVP honors. Greg Thompson, Fox News.
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22: Clouds and sun this afternoon. Shower and thunderstorm. Breezy day. Could see some downpours and damaging wind. The high today 82. A shower and thunderstorm this evening. Otherwise, partly cloudy tonight and lows near 50. For tomorrow, a couple of sunny breaks. It'll be cooler, less humid. Nice day. The high on Monday at 68. And then Tuesday, partly sunny and a passing shower. The high 77. From the Stellar Roofing Weather Center, I'm Steve Williams.
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28: Nixon 5.
27: So just to prove what weekend this is, congratulations to those who sport. I know you are all very excited. But again, this is a veterinary radio show, and we're going to talk about animals today, even though everybody's really excited. That would actually be a really funny podcast episode.
28: Crossover?
27: If you tried to talk to me about sports.
28: That would be good, yeah.
27: It would be great.
28: Definitely off topic, but yeah.
27: It would be hilarious. Maybe we'll do that someday when we run out of content. But we didn't run out of content. Today we are going to kind of re-up a very classic and very popular show that we've done in the past, and that was when we talked about veterinary myths and having a little bit of a Mythbusters episode. I thought we'd go a little bit deeper and do what I call veterinary conspiracy theories. And I call them veterinary conspiracy theories because they're more than just myths. I feel like with veterinary, the myths, like, you know, dogs eat grass when their stomachs are uncomfortable and, you know, some of those other things like that. It tends to be stuff that you Google and they're like, oh, no, there's tons of articles that say this isn't true. These tend to be things that veterinarians hear all the time, to the point that some of them are kind of like inside jokes with us. But it's kind of concerning because these are things that people really find on the internet that have a lot of echo on the internet without any facts. And so we can go through some of them today. Now, you know, I want to make sure that you guys know, I mean, we don't mind you going on the internet and finding information. I mean, I think that it shows a mark of dedication to loving your pet to try to figure out what is the best. These are things that, you know, I've even heard veterinarians say some of these things, which is very, very concerning to me. But there's going to be, you know, someone out there that believes some of this stuff. But so we thought we'd go into those. They're a little bit more controversial, I think, at the ground level. But when you go into the actual literature, they are firmly, firmly busted. So as always with our live shows, if you have any questions, if you want to call about your own personal pet, your neighbor's pet, if you have a random pet health question that you've just been thinking about, you can always give us a call, 421-9797. 657. That's 421 WSYR. And we're happy to answer any of your questions. They do not have to be topical by any means, because we don't get to be live all the time anymore. So this show is for you. But the topics today are going to be a pretty wide range. We're going to try not to get too ranty, right?
28: No, that's impossible.
27: We're going to try. We're going to try to stay off our soapboxes. But truly, these are things that we hear a lot. So if you have... you know, if you're thinking about like, oh, well, this is something I totally believe, don't feel bad. A lot of people do. Mm-hmm. But it's our job to kind of tell you that why. This is that. Yeah, that's not so true. Mm-hmm. So the question that actually prompted this is I did an interview this week for a news article about ticks. And I feel like we have a lot of really interesting conspiracy theories about ticks in this area. One of them being that you can walk your dog at a certain time of day and they won't be bitten by ticks.
28: Yeah, I've heard that one too.
27: Yeah, that's and the time of day varies, you know, depending on the random source. The most recent time I heard it, somebody said that it happened like at 4 o'clock in the morning. If you woke up like super early in the morning or really late in the evening, that's when the ticks aren't active.
28: Yes, I've had someone tell me that.
27: Yep. Spoiler alert. That's when the ticks are more active, because they follow diurnal species. So when you have the early mornings, late afternoons, you're actually going to get more activity. But realistically, we live in an area, where it's going to be, you know, ticks all the time, forever. And there is no time of day or part of your yard that is safe.
28: Yeah. Yeah. I feel like that's the one that I also hear most commonly is, well, I don't need flea and tick preventative because I have a fenced in yard.
27: Mm-hmm. Yep. Yeah, that's...
28: Or I live in a gated community.
27: Yeah, that the gated community... The good news is we don't have a lot of gated communities around here, so I feel like we don't hear that one as often, but definitely from colleagues... I have heard people be told that where there are a lot of them is that, you know... And I assume it's not because people think that ticks can't make it through gates.
28: I think it's because they think that there's less deer.
27: Yeah.
28: Because they either have a fence around their yard or because they, you know, there's a gate at the community entrance or something.
27: Yeah, or that the... It's more manicured, maybe.
28: Yeah.
27: And certainly there are, you know, manicured yards where you put down a lot of pesticides, and maybe those are going to have slightly fewer ticks than if you're running through a back field. But the number is definitely not zero. So if you live in the Northeast, your pet should be, your dog or your cat should, and that goes outside, should be on tick prevention year round, every day, all day, forever.
28: And ticks don't live on deer all the time. And there's more than one type of tick. So some ticks don't even necessarily target deer. Mm-hmm. And all of those ticks can be a problem. So it's ticks exist in the environment.
27: Yes.
28: Outside of deer.
27: Yes.
28: They do exist on deer too. And we do have a lot of deer in this area, whether or not they're specifically in your yard. Mm-hmm. And unfortunately, because of that, we have such a really high prevalence of tick-borne diseases here. Mm-hmm. I say to clients all the time, I mean, I diagnose anaplasma positives, Lyme positives, Ehrlichia positives weekly, multiple times a week, I'd say. Mm-hmm. And I always say, you know, don't feel bad. This is a really common thing. You're not the only one whose dog is positive for this. Mm-hmm. And it's something that we can certainly manage and make sure that there's no issues with. However, this just goes to show how prevalent ticks are, even for the pets who are on flea and tick preventative.
27: Yep. And a slightly shorter side note to that myth is that indoor only pets don't need flea prevention.
28: Yeah.
27: So that's another one. So fun story is that fleas actually love to come in on mice, on your pant legs, on your shoes. And if they get into your house, they love a situation where they can be a pet to carpet, pet to carpet, pet to carpet. So I think that, you know, again, this is one of those things where I say, do as I say, not as I do. I'm terrible with my indoor only cat about remembering his flea prevention. I try to do it because I try to do what I do, what I say. But I'm very bad about it. But I know that if I miss a dose and a flea gets into my house, by any means, I live in the country, it's going to happen. That's my problem. So especially if you live in apartment buildings, so that you don't know, like maybe your neighbor has a dog that's not on good flea prevention, they come in and out, and even though your cat or your multi-poo never leaves the house, that they can still get a flea infestation that way.
28: Absolutely. I mean, think about, maybe we don't want to think about it, but But think of all like the rodents and like insects and stuff that live in multi-person places, whether it's apartments or not. It's just the nature of having a lot of individuals housed in the same location. They just exist there. And fleas are even smaller than that. It doesn't take much. And I will personally admit, you know, do as I say, not as I do. My own cats are not on flea and tick preventative, and they are indoor only cats. And I fully acknowledge that I am playing with fire. And that if one of them gets a flea on them, I am going to be very upset. But it will be no one's fault but my own.
27: And fleas do carry diseases as well. Fleas can carry things like tapeworms, cat scratch fever. There's lots of fun things that fleas can carry. Not quite as many obvious ones as the ticks do, but they're definitely not healthy. They're more than just gross and itchy. And then if you have a dog with allergies, they can be truly devastating to your dogs.
28: And that's another thing too, is I have a dog who is on flea and tick preventative, but he goes in and out of the house. And so I also know that my days are probably numbered, because it's only a matter of time until he brings one of those things inside.
27: And then, so I just, because I have to bounce back and forth, random side note before we, get into our break and then start with our first call, is that some dogs in this area, the ticks are so bad that I sometimes recommend dogs be on two preventatives. So think about that as well.
28: My own dog is on two preventatives. I forgot to say that. Seresto and Simparica Trio.
27: You got a oral and topical. You got to just combine it together. So, all right, we're going to head into our first break. We'll be back with Paw Talk.
0: Thomas Edison's phonograph recording.
1: 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It's quite a skull.
0: 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Heard every day. 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
27: And welcome back to Paw Talk with Stack Veterinary Hospital. I'm Dr. Jamie Lovejoy. I'm here with Dr. Kristen Seller, and we are live today answering your pet health questions. So give us a call, 421-9797. That's 421-WSYR. We do have a call on the line. Go ahead, Joe.
29: Hello, ladies. How are you this Sunday morning?
27: Very good, thank you. How are you?
29: Busy. I
2: just thought I'd give you guys, or ladies, hey, a quick call and let you know about Darcy for another update on her ear. She's doing great. The Zymox has definitely done the magic. I have to say, this has been an ongoing thing with her. I've been chronic, to say the least, for the last couple of years, and this seems to be the most effective treatment that so far I've given her. So I want to say, again, thank you again for the update you on that. Also have another little surprise, actually, maybe for the listeners here, for a newbie to their addition to their existing cat crew. But for a walk last Sunday on my road, and about in the middle of sticks as well. And of course, listening to you ladies talking about fleas and ticks got me all nervous now. But anyway, went down the road, and I hear crying, meowing. So I'm looking, and what do I see walking towards me? A kitten. Somebody dropped off a kitten on my road.
27: Oh, my gosh.
2: I'm like, great. So now I'm like, what do I do with this kitten? It's like, all right, is it friendly? Is it feral? Is it stray? So it comes right up to me. This was obviously somebody's pet.
27: Yeah.
2: So I brought her home, put her up in my upstairs bathroom. She's been isolated up there now for about a week.
27: Okay.
2: And just looking for, like, tips on, like, integrating this little kitten. I mean, her name's going to be Lucky because she's number 13. She's Lucky 13.
27: Oh, my gosh.
2: super sweet. I mean, this kitten is so sweet. She fits into my hand. She's probably maybe, I don't know, 6-7 weeks old.
27: Yep.
2: It's just not easy because of the fact that, as you know, I got other kitties in the house.
27: Yep.
2: And I can't imagine what they're going to think.
27: Yeah.
2: For some suggestions.
27: So, I think integrating cats, especially when you have a large group of them, can be tricky. I personally think that it generally goes better than dogs. But you know, cats are very, you know, they do exist in groups when you let them kind of be on their own. They exist in groups, but they also can be very solitary. And there are certainly some cats that don't really enjoy living in a group. I mean, your cats all have been fairly established as a group, so the good news is you probably won't get as much resistance there. I think as a veterinarian, the top thing I think about is obviously, you know, disease control whenever you're bringing a new pet into the household, especially a pet that you don't know much about. So, you know, with a 7-week-old kitten, the predominant things that we're going to be worried about are going to be fleas, intestinal parasites, and then the viral diseases that cats can transmit to other cats. The good news about the viruses is that the vast majority of them are either, you know, your adult cats are going to be vaccinated for, so rabies, distemper, things like that. And then the other ones are ones that they have to really contact each other in order to transmit. So, or they have very obvious clinical signs. So if you have like upper respiratory symptoms in this kitten or anything like that, you're going to obviously want to keep them isolated. Ideally, you want to bring them into a clinic, get them leukemia AIDS tested, at least as a baseline. I usually test these guys twice for leukemia AIDS, once, you know, before introducing, and then once a couple months later, just to make sure that, you know, we're not missing a latent infection. Leukemia AIDS, as I think we've talked about on the show before, is transmitted directly from cat to cat, grooming, biting, depending on the disease. There is a vaccine for feline leukemia, but not for FIV, feline AIDS. So those are going to be the things. And then obviously keeping them separate litter box wise and all of that. So that's the first thing I go to. Flea and tick, it depends on size. There are flea products available for cats that are over, I think, 2 pounds is the...
28: Yeah.
27: Otherwise, Dawn dish soap, unscented original, using that to kind of take care of any ectoparasites until they're old enough to get an actual flea prevention is ideal. Then it really depends on your group and depends on your dynamics, how you kind of move forward. Obviously, letting them, once you know that we're pretty safe as far as diseases go, letting them kind of sniff each other under the door, taking it very slow is the most important part, is that, you know, you don't just, and you always want, while you're introducing cats, to have each cat to have their own place to go that they feel safe in. So you're not going to take a new cat and just plop it down in the middle, put the litter box right next to the other cats, put the feeders right next to the other cats, because you're going to want them to have their own resources to kind of suss out exactly how they're going to kind of create their new dynamic. And there's going to be some hissing, there's going to be some, you know, grumbling, especially with kittens, because you're going to get hissing and grumbling anyway with kittens because they're obnoxious and they're going to, you know, annoy your older cats and be rambunctious. So, you know, making sure they have their own space, making sure the older cats can get away, but allowing them to kind of see each other through a gate then after being able to sniff under the door, and then letting them have kind of localized playtime and then go back to their own resources. Some cats will just go right in and be totally fine, and some cats it's going to take months before they get used to anybody. They do eventually, most of the time, get through that. But if you don't already have Feel Away Multi-Cat in your house, I would highly recommend it. That's the diffuser that has the pheromones in it. I think that it's really helpful for any, you know, mitigating dynamics with these guys. But that's all I can really think of off the top of my head. Do you have anything to add to that?
28: I think that's pretty comprehensive. I think that, you know, some cats are going to adjust better faster and some mm-hmm. won't, and that's just the nature of cats. Yep. Unfortunately.
27: Yep.
28: But everything that you said is what you would do to set yourself up for success.
27: Yeah, I feel like it's less common for me to see a cat that is never getting along with another cat with effort than it is for a dog. I do see a lot more like dog aggressive dogs that just are just never gonna go.
28: I think the ones that I find seem to take longer or struggle more are the ones where you're bringing a young cat in with a lot of older cats.
27: Yes.
28: Older cats don't love kittens Mm-mm. always, or are not necessarily going to stand up for themselves quite as much. And so the dynamic there sometimes doesn't go as well, mm-hmm. or can be a slower transition. But in those situations, I just always make sure to, you know, you have a place for your older cat to get away from the kitten, because mm-hmm. kittens can be annoying. Mm-hmm.
27: Mm-hmm. And another thing that I would say is just making sure that you're not interfering with the dynamic. And I, you know, you have 12 and a half cats now. So I feel like you probably have pretty good communication styles with your cats and kind of understand when they're stressed.
28: Yeah,
27: but
28: they're dynamic.
27: There's going to be some interaction between the cats and the kitten that, like, you need to let them do it, and you don't necessarily want to like shout or get involved, because then your cat's going to be like, well, why is he so mad about all of this? You know? So, you know, trying to be, you know, calm and quiet with all of the situation and not chastise anybody for growling or swatting or anything like that, because some growling and swatting, I mean, even like mother cats will growl and swat at their kittens and they've been with them the whole time. Right. So, that's a pretty normal way for cats to communicate with one another, and you want to make sure that you're not interfering with them, letting them. Now, if you're, you know, screaming, you know, tussle with biting and everything, obviously that has to be intervened with to an extent. But normal, like grumbling and swatting, you don't necessarily need to communicate with them about it. Okay?
2: That sounds good. Actually, I've been keeping an eye on her for the last week. So one of the things I obviously looked at when I first got her was her face. Usually mm-hmm. I know with cats, if you have problems with their eyes, or like mm-hmm. you said, sneezing, some kind of viral issue. None of that. So she's been actually really good up there. She's eating, drinking, playing. She even gets on my shoulder. So this clearly was someone's pet.
27: Yep.
2: She's very people-friendly. She, like I said, not a stray and definitely not a feral. Good. And she does go on the 23rd for her first vet visit. So she can get a full workup, as you just said, the FIV, leukemia, and the check for worms and all that.
27: Perfect.
2: But, I just thought I'd give a call and let you know. Again, thank you again about Darcy. She's doing great.
27: Excellent.
2: And, now I got a little lucky over here. So thank you for the advice, and I appreciate it.
27: Well, she definitely got lucky. I have to say, everybody always finds cats. I've never found a cat. Have you ever found a cat?
28: I mean,
27: people find cats all the time, and I just never do.
28: When I was younger, I remember like stray cats like showing up at our house.
27: Yeah.
28: But since I've been an adult now, but it is funny because I actually had the same conversation with an owner recently. It was actually, you know, unfortunately, it was an end of life, quality of life conversation. But I had never met her before. And I asked him, like, so how did your cat find you? Because no one ever goes out and intentionally seems to get a cat.
27: Yeah.
28: It just cats find people. It's a cat distribution system, as we say.
2: I'm walking. I mean, my road I live on, when I say I live in the sticks, there's nobody around me for about a mile, half a mile in each direction. Yep. And I just decided to go for a walk. It was a miracle. It was a Sunday evening. I just decided to go for a walk. And then halfway down the Route 20, there I see a kitten walking on the side of the road. It's a miracle she didn't get hit by a car or eaten by something. Because, as I said, down there, I live in a very rural area. There's turkey vultures. There's all kinds of predators.
27: Yep.
2: But I'm quite convinced this kitten was recently dropped off. I really do.
27: Oh, that's too bad. Well, it's good that she found you.
28: The cat distribution system strikes again.
2: That's her name. Lucky. So she's lucky.
27: Well, definitely keep us posted on her. Good luck with everything. I'm sure it's going to go fine for you. I think you have plenty of experience. You have a good one. Actually, now that you say it, when I was a little kid, I had a cat follow me home and then promptly have 8 kittens. Yeah. So that all of my childhood cats were from that. And yeah, I was just playing outside at the bottom of our drive. I lived in a very rural area too. I was extremely inventive. I named her Mama Cat.
28: Like we see a lot of mama cats.
27: We do. We do. Yeah. So they probably were named by 7-year-olds like me. So, anyway, I'm sure Calvin's glad that the cat.

0: production?
1: No.
0: That's good. All right. Well, that's good. We don't have to educate any further than that. All right. We're going to head into our next break. Again, this is Paw Talk with Stack Veterinary Hospital. 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
8: From the 570 WSYR newsroom, I'm Anthony Panasiewicz. Oswego County's Nine Mile Point Power Plant is the running favorite as the first site selected under Governor Kathy Hochul's push to create new nuke plants. The State Public Service Commission released their policy options paper on Friday with indications that the existing facility in Scriba could be expanded for more production. A woman had to be airlifted following a crash in Oneida County on Friday night. Police say it happened around 10 o'clock in the town of Annsville, where a 48-year-old woman had her pickup crash into a telephone pole before colliding with more trees and brush. She was taken to Upstate Medical Center, but is expected to survive. And a man arrested in Utica on Thursday was wanted for murder in Nevada. The U.S. Marshals Service arrested 21-year-old Callie Hines on murder and attempted murder with deadly weapons charges stemming from a fatal shooting in North Las Vegas back in February. Next update in 30 minutes. Breaking news anytime. I'm Anthony Panasiewicz on Syracuse's Breaking News Weather and Traffic Station, News Radio 570 WSYR.
9: Fox News, I'm Paul Stevens. President Trump says a deal with Iran set to be signed maybe today. Iran's foreign minister is saying, though, the likelihood of finalizing a plan is also high.
10: Iranian state media released their own details, emphasizing U.S. commitments to lift sanctions, withdraw its forces, and release frozen Iranian funds.
9: And that's Fox's Max Gordon in Dubai. Congress has still not renewed an intelligence law allowing the feds to conduct warrantless wiretaps on some foreign nationals.
11: Legal authority for the government's foremost intelligence gathering weapon to foil terrorism, FISA Section 702, expires. There's worry about unprecedented vulnerabilities this summer.
9: And that's Fox's Chad Pergram. For the first time in over 50 years, the New York Knicks are NBA champions, defeating the San Antonio Spurs last night. Big parade coming up. 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
1: Clouds and sun this afternoon. Shower and thunderstorm. Breezy day. Could see some downpours and damaging wind. The high today 82. A shower and thunderstorm this evening. Otherwise, partly cloudy tonight and lows near 50. For tomorrow, a couple of sunny breaks. It'll be cooler.

0: humid. Nice day, the high on Monday at 68. And then Tuesday, partly sunny and a passing shower, the high 77. From the Stella Roofing Weather Center, I'm Steve Williams.
1: And welcome back to Paw Talk with Stack Veterinary Hospital. We've been talking today about veterinary conspiracy theories and doing a little bit of myth busting. And again, these are myths that we hear a lot of that seem to be kind of deeply rooted in the internet, and that there's a lot of false information out there about them. The next one is, it's slightly related to fleas and ticks, because it's about a certain class of flea and tick medications, and that is the oral flea and tick medications. For some reason, there are rumors going around. I guess I can see where the origin of this is, but I truly get a lot of breeder contracts and things like that where they say they will negate the breeder contract if you give your dog an oral flea and tick preventative because it causes seizures. And or can hurt them or is poison in any way.
2: Cause them to die.
1: Yes, cause them to die. And, so, you know, I think that it's so frustrating when non-veterinary professionals try to come up with rules for how a pet should be medically treated. But I digress. So the oral flea and tick product classes, so this is your Bravecto, this is your Simparica Trio, this is your NexGard, there's a few others
2: Trifexis.
1: Out there, Trifexis. So the reason that there is this this myth, I believe.
2: Credelio is one too, right?
1: I think so. Is that a
2: anyway.
1: Floral? Yeah. The reason that this kind of myth exists, I believe, is because these drugs in studies have shown to lower the seizure threshold in epileptic patients. So if you have a dog that has epilepsy, so that means they have seizures caused by unknown reasons that usually start when they're very young, and they, you know, and we can't, no brain tumors or anything like that.
2: It's like 3 to 8 is the typical range.
1: Yeah, 3 to 8 is
2: the
1: typical
2: them.
1: Range. So if you have a pet that has that and then you give them one of these products, you have the potential to make them more likely to have a seizure. That said, I have epileptic patients on these products and they don't have seizures. And I have
2: no more than they were having.
1: Exactly. And I truly have never personally seen a reaction to one of these products other than upset stomach.
2: Yeah, I've had one that caused like some hair loss. The cat one, the Bravecto topical has caused some hair loss locally where the product was applied.
1: Right.
2: But knock on wood. I have not had any of my personal patients have really tragic reactions to these drugs. And this one frustrates me because with how severe ticks are in our specific area, oral flea and tick preventatives, so isoxazolines as the class of drug, are some of our best preventative options for fleas and ticks. Ticks and fleas, they mutate, they evolve, so they become less susceptible to certain products. Like I always say, when someone asks me about Frontline's great. It's a great product. It's one of the oldest products, but it's not super effective anymore.
1: Mm-hmm.
2: It's very safe, but it's not necessarily going to do the most for fleas and ticks, whereas isoxazolines have a much higher percentage of actually working, which is very important in this area. And especially when we're talking about allergic dogs who can have really severe reactions to fleas and flea allergies that go for a long time, or mites, mite infections. Isoxazolines are actually, I don't know if they're technically labeled now or not, but they're effective
1: against
2: some
1: of the products.
2: Some of the products are. They're actually effective against mite infections as well. So the last time that I actually had to do a skin scrape was a while ago.
1: Yeah,
2: as
1: it's
2: someone
1: so nice.
2: Who likes to see skin cases a lot, I used to have to do so many more skin scrapes and I don't anymore because most of my patients are already on an isoxazoline, which helps me rule out mite infections so much faster.
1: Yeah. And again, we have, I think there's 11 doctors at our practice. The vast majority of our patients are on these products.
2: Mm-hmm.
1: And for us to be able to say, I have truly never seen a severe reaction to one of these products. It's not to say that you can't have a reaction. Any animal, any human can have a reaction to anything.
2: Any medication.
1: Any medication, bee stings, insect bites, all sorts of things. Like it can always happen, but it's not the rule and it's not the norm. And it's extremely, extremely unlikely. And it's extremely frustrating to me that people come in and just absolutely refuse to even consider one of these products because of this myth that it causes seizures and can kill things. It also fits in with like the pesticide thing. I feel like, I mean, yeah, technically, if you look at the word pesticide, these are pesticides. They kill pests. But that's not because it's dangerous to your pet. It's no more dangerous to your pet than any other oral medication that you give. And so if you, you know, are giving a pain medication, or if you're giving a behavior modifying medication, or, you know, any of these other things, they are just as safe as those products, because they go through testing. We recommend them for a reason. So if that's a myth that you've heard, you know, definitely consider it.
2: I think busted. This is me getting soapboxy. I'm sorry. I said I wasn't going. Actually, that's not true. I said I probably was going to get soapboxy. I think the other thing too is, you know, if you don't want to do flea and tick preventatives because I've heard this a lot too. Oh, yeah. I don't want to have my dog ingest chemicals, or mm-hmm. I don't want to use chemicals on my dog. So whether that's a topical preventative or an oral preventative, if that's something that you feel strongly about, okay, I can kind of understand that. Any medication, okay? Well, it's not okay, but like any medication is technically a combination of chemicals, but we could get into the nitty gritty of how that's kind of how life works. Mm-hmm. But you know, if you've acknowledged the risks of, you know, tick-borne diseases, the fact that your dog could be bringing ticks into your house and you could be susceptible to tick-borne diseases, I guess that's one thing. But in my opinion, the outcomes from possible exposure to tick-borne illnesses, especially because there's so many more out there than we even are able to test for on a regular mm-hmm. basis, I think that the possible side effects of these drugs far outweighs the risks of actually contracting the tick-borne illnesses that it's trying to prevent.
1: Yeah, exactly. And guess what's a great chemical? Doxycycline, that you have to use for 30 days if your pet comes back positive and active for Lyme disease. Yeah. Not to mention all of the other medications that you'll have to put them on if they get Lyme nephritis. Yep.
2: That's a good point. I didn't even think about that. But no, it's true. I mean, everything that we use is
1: a chemical.
2: Yeah.
1: That's why we have to take chemistry.
2: Yes, exactly.
1: I mean, not to be flippant about it, because again, we know that these fears come from a good place, right? Like, we know that these pets are part of your families. We know that you want best for them. We know that you want best for you. And there are certainly people out there who don't want to do medications in humans either. And certainly that is your choice. No one's going to force it on you. But it is, I just definitely want you to think about that. And the more frustrating thing, and again, I don't think we have time to get into this one, and we've talked about it before, is when people try like different things instead of flea and tick, like garlic. The diatomaceous
2: oils.
1: Diatomaceous earth. There's no difference and those aren't effective. So you're still dosing your dog with something that's not good for them.
2: Yeah.
1: Essential oils, more likely to dose your dog with something
2: can
1: not
2: actually
1: good for
2: them. Be toxic to dogs and cats. So whenever I see essential oils as being used as the alternative, it raises red flags. It's like, well, that's actually probably going to cause issues and also not be effective.
1: Yeah, and garlic is a known toxin.
2: It is also
1: a known
2: toxin.
1: Stop giving your dogs garlic. Yeah. This is so silly to me.
2: Lysis of red blood cells.
1: Yeah, it's not great. So you're actually more risk with less reward. So flea and tick products do not kill pets. The ones that veterinarians prescribe do not kill pets. There are a couple over-the-counter ones that I'm not a big fan of, like the Hartz products that don't have the testing behind them.
2: I've actually seen pets come in with really severe reactions to the Hartz products.
1: Yes.
2: I will name drop,
1: whatever. Absolutely. No, I don't like
2: but
1: those.
2: But I have had to treat pets that were close to death from reactions to those products.
1: Yeah, and there are a couple, like Canine Advantix is extremely toxic to cats, so don't put Canine Advantix on a cat because they will die. But the ones that are prescribed for your pet, the ones that are in the proper weight range, those are perfectly safe. And those are things that I encourage you to use because it means that we get to use fewer chemicals moving forward for any of those. I'm trying to think. And then as just a side note, just because this did come up, there is still only one flea collar that I find effective. Mm-hmm. So the Seresto collar currently on the market is still the only one that I recommend. It's the only one that has been given, as much of a clean, a backing that I trust, and just be very careful where you get it from, because I assure you that anybody who's seeing issues with the Seresto collars is probably getting them off Amazon and not looking at where they're coming from.
2: Seresto also got a bad rep for a while. It got dragged through the mud for possible seizures and death in a patient. But once again, you know, take everything that you read online with a grain of salt. I personally have never seen a reaction to it other than topical one, once again, with some hair loss focally in that area, but that's not what we would consider a severe reaction. The patient that actually the article went viral about was a 16-year-old Pomeranian that had other underlying health concerns, I believe. And yes, they used a Seresto collar and it supposedly passed away, but I don't think that we were ever actually able to prove that it was because of Seresto collar that the pet had. Unfortunately passed away. So
1: exactly. All right. So I believe that myth is thoroughly busted, and hopefully we didn't stand too long on our soapboxes. We are heading into our third and final break, and we'll be back with Paw Talk.
3: Stand up and have their voices heard.
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1: And welcome back to Paw Talk with Stack Veterinary Hospital. We've been talking today about veterinary myths, and there's one other myth that we want to get into before we take our final call, and that is that small dogs need less vaccine. And there's two ways that this myth is applied in my experience. One is that some people think that you can give half of a vaccine vial to a small dog, and it will be less reactive. And then the other is that dogs actually need fewer vaccines because they're too small to be able to handle vaccines. And without getting into the nitty gritty of immunology, it's just to say that that is absolutely not true and not how this works at all. If you give half of a vial of vaccine, you are not going to, vaccines are made in order to stimulate the immune system with a certain number of molecules in them. And it is not size based. There is no size basis to how these things are calculated. And so if you give half a vaccine, you're just making it less effective. And if your pet is going to have a reaction, they're still going to have a reaction because the molecule itself, if you have a pet with sensitivity to vaccines, the molecule itself is what they have the reaction to.
2: And I don't find there's much of a size basis for what dog has a vaccine reaction versus what doesn't. I mean, yes, sometimes my small breed dogs will maybe be a little bit painful after a vaccine, but I find that more to be in relation to the injection and not necessarily the vaccine itself. Whereas I've had, you know, giant breed dogs like Rhodesian Ridgebacks have like really severe vaccine reactions, mm-hmm. and it just doesn't seem to be rhyme or reason to size.
1: Yeah, it's, I mean, it's genetics. There's definitely a genetic component to it. Yeah. So there surely are probably lines of dogs that are more likely to have vaccine reactions, and maybe that ends up being a line of Yorkies that has more vaccine reactions. But if your breeder is telling you that their dogs are sensitive to vaccines, that might be an indication that that might not be the best line of dogs to buy a puppy from. So, you know, that shouldn't be the norm. And if that's happening, we need to breed that out of these dogs, because that's insane and it shouldn't be happening. The other one, again, very quickly, is that small breed dogs shouldn't have multiple vaccines. Now, I will fully admit that sometimes, because small breed dogs get so sore with some of these vaccines, because there's just a lot more volume to the smaller dog, I will break them up. I will give like one vaccine at a time. We often only give two vaccines at a time injectably at our practice. And I do that. But the number of vaccines per year and the number of diseases that you can prevent, it makes no difference. I mean, think about the distemper vaccine has four to five different diseases covered.
2: Depending on if you have a combo.
1: Yeah. So yeah, it's one shot, but it is actually five different vaccines. So, you know, think about it that way, that, you know, your dog can still be protected against everything. And I know we spend a lot of time on this on another show, so I'll keep it brief because I know we have a call on the line, but leptospirosis vaccine doesn't kill small dogs. Yay, the end.
2: And also they're the most
1: likely to get it.
2: Population.
1: So if you missed that episode, go back online, listen to that episode, then come back. All right, finally, we have another call on the line. Go ahead with your question.
4: Hi, good morning. It seems like COVID hit your profession especially hard, and I wondered if you could talk about that a little bit.
1: Absolutely. So we were saying when we got a little synopsis of your question before we took it, and we could probably spend an entire show on this. It's an excellent question, but yes, the answer is absolutely, it hit our profession very hard. There's a lot of things that were not unique to our profession, like, you know, obviously we had a lot of people who were about to retire that just retired. And I think that happened in a lot of different professions because they didn't want to wait the extra couple of years. School got weird, which I think also happened for a lot of professions. You have a lot of people that, like, classes were very strange. I think that there was a very different way of teaching for a few years there, so that the new grads have a little bit of a different upbringing from that, and that's not unique. I think that there were a lot of small clinics that got hit very hard financially because of the way we had to change how we practiced. And so we did lose some small clinics, especially privately owned ones.
2: Yeah, I was going to say, I think that's really, corporate came in and took over quite a big percentage of our profession.
1: Yeah. And I don't know that wouldn't have happened anyway.
2: This could be a question that we talk about for an entire episode. Probably COVID did the most of is that there were some things in our profession that were headed in a certain direction and that were probably going to come to a head at some point. Mm-hmm. And I think COVID just accelerated that timeline significantly. And we weren't ready to deal with some of the fallout of what ended up happening because of COVID being that ignition, I suppose.
1: Yeah, it definitely, I think it hit the accelerator on quite a few things. Corporate medicine was one thing.
2: Mm-hmm. Not enough specialists.
1: Not enough specialists is
2: another
1: thing.
2: Specialty care became much more relevant in our profession. We've kind of been trending that direction, mimicking human medicine, as far as we do have specialty care now, and it's become much more common that people will pursue specialty care, and we just don't have the volume of specialists needed to support the number of patients that are going to specialty care now. And I think COVID was a big part of that becoming very obvious. Mm-hmm. Not enough emergency clinics. You know, I think we had some, and some of them actually unfortunately ended up closing during mm-hmm. COVID. And so then that made it even more obvious how much of a need we have for emergency mm-hmm. veterinarians. And it's a very stressful profession too. So I think a lot of emergency veterinarians kind of left the emergency aspect of things.
1: You're good. Yeah. I think that a stress level thing was huge too. A lot of people burned out, even in our cohort, like our age group, people burned out and didn't want to be in clinical medicine anymore because that crunch happened and everyone went, oh my gosh, this is not what I signed up for. And so we did lose a lot. We're we're gaining ground again, but I do think that there are certain aspects of changes in COVID that aren't going to go away. Like the corporate medicine aspect is not going anywhere. Yeah.
2: Social media became way more prevalent. I feel people took to the internet significantly more. I don't know if that's necessarily because of COVID or if that's just the direction the world was going, but people kind of pitchforky came out with during that time frame. And I think that that kind of drove a lot of people away from this profession too.
1: Yeah. So that, and then there was actually a documented uptick in pet ownership.
2: Yes.
1: So there actually more people went out and got dogs and cats. And there is a larger population than there was, and it was a very sudden onset larger population. So I think we're gaining ground back. We really are, but our profession is in a huge moment of turmoil currently for the last few years, where we're trying to figure out where we stand and what our goals are. And there's been a lot of really interesting conversations, which we certainly can actually spend probably our next live show talking about.
2: Yeah, it's a really good topic.
1: But there are a lot of conversations in veterinary medicine about where we go. And just as a teaser to that topic, because obviously we're running a little bit out of time, but, talking about, all right, so we have specialty medicine, it's available. Is that the gold standard, or do we need to back it off a little bit because finances, should general practice take over more again of what is available? And yeah. I think that there's a lot of pros to that. That would be excellent. As a general practitioner, I'm all for it. I would love to be able to accommodate more things in our profession at our level of practice. But the hard part is in order for that to happen, the general population has to backtrack on the pitchforking. We have to have very clear conversations of expectations. And we have to recognize, and the corporate medicine, thing is going to have to
2: be a little bit more solid. That it needs to be something that's established also with like our licensing boards, mm-hmm. because if the reality is that if we're going to be kind of relying more on general practitioners to take on this more broad spectrum ability to do advanced medicine, if specialty
1: or surgery
2: cares, or surgery if referral or specialty isn't an option, well then unfortunately if the outcome isn't a positive one, which we always hope it is, but if it's not, if we want general practitioners to take on that responsibility, we can't always be at risk of potentially losing our license with every case mm-hmm. that we accept, because yep. that's not feasible for long term. It's going to push more general practitioners to rely on referral to try and protect themselves and protect the pet. And, it all comes down to expectations. And I think that that's sort of where our profession right now doesn't know clear expectations are, because there is such a big shift that's trying to, I think it's trying to mimic human medicine more with more specialty options.
1: Yep. Does that answer your question? Or
4: it certainly does. Thank you very much.
1: Excellent. It's a really good question, and certainly it can be a topic for our next live show. Please, if you guys have other topics that are, you really want us to go in depth on, we would love to hear them. And you can always follow us on Facebook, facebook.com/pawtalkdocs, D-O-C-S, Instagram, or send us an email, pawtalkdocs@gmail.com. Thank you all for listening to our program today. We hope it was informative. And, since we ended on that note, be kind to your veterinarian because we've been through a lot.
2: Be kind to everyone.
1: Knicks in five.
2: And go Knicks.

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5: From the 570 WSYR newsroom, I'm Anthony Panazowicz. State champion titles are coming to Central New York as West Genesee baseball and Fayetteville Manlius softball both win their first ever state titles. Liverpool baseball, meanwhile, fell in the Class AAA title game to Massapequa following a great state tournament run. A rollover crash in Cicero is under investigation today with exact injuries unknown. It happened on Brewerton Road just before 3 p.m. and saw one car overturn and catch fire briefly. Nearby bystanders helped provide aid before the EMS crews arrived. And Oswego County's Nine Mile Point Power Plant is the running favorite to be the first site selected under Governor Kathy Hochul's push to create new nuke plants. The State Public Service Commission released their policy options paper on Friday with indications that the existing facility in Scriba could be expanded for more power production. Next update in 30 minutes. Breaking news anytime. I'm Anthony Panazowicz on Syracuse's Breaking News, Weather and Traffic Station, News Radio 570 WSYR.
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0: in the WNBA's in-season tournament, the Commissioner's Cup. 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
1: 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Here's Manny Munoz.
2: I am Manny Munoz. Thank you for tuning in to iHeartRadio's Communities. It is our weekly public affairs show where we try to bring you conversations that'll help you better understand important issues or maybe just some interesting topics. Either way, I do hope you'll stick around for the next half hour. And if you have any comments, questions, or suggestions, please feel free to reach out on Instagram. My handle is at IODManny. That's at IODManny. Now, let's get on with the show. June is National Gun Violence Awareness Month, and the numbers continue to raise concern. Firearms, now the leading cause of death for kids and teens in our country, while millions more young people are exposed to gun violence each year. At the same time, a lot of kids will encounter a firearm at some point in their lives, whether at home or at a friend's house, and not know what to do. David Hayes Cox is a certified firearms instructor, a father who's written the new book, This is a Gun, focusing on giving families practical, age-appropriate ways to talk to children about gun safety awareness and violence prevention. David, thanks for the time. I appreciate it.
3: Hey, thanks, Manny. I appreciate you having me on.
2: Here is what I love about this conversation, David. As a gun owner myself who's got young kids in the house, this isn't the same old boring political debate or rhetoric over gun ownership or the Second Amendment. Your main focus is on the importance of safety and awareness, isn't it?
3: That's absolutely right. You know, we have between 400 and 500 million firearms in civilian hands in this country. And that's not a number I'm here to debate. That's just the number that exists. So when we have that many devices in this country, it's really important that every parent understands that there is actually a chance that your child may come across one because they're so widespread. Mm-hmm. Also, between 40 and 52% of U.S. families have guns at home. That means about every one to two families in the United States owns a firearm and has it in their house. So if your child is in elementary school, they have about 30 kids in their classroom. That's between 10 and 15 children that potentially live in a home with a firearm. I'm not saying that those parents aren't doing everything right. I'm just saying that the likelihood your child may play in a house that contains a firearm by the time they graduate from the fifth grade is exceptionally high. Because of that fact, we owe it to our kids to teach them exactly what to do if they come across one.
2: Yeah, and I always like to say there's a big difference between a gun owner and a safe and responsible gun owner. Those two things are not mutually exclusive. Was there something that happened, a specific reason that made you decide as a dad, I need to write a book about this?
3: Well, yes, because of the fact that I've been a firearms enthusiast for a very long time, and that I'm a firearms instructor, a trained firearms instructor and range safety officer, I knew that I would need to educate my children about firearm safety. Now, thankfully, I have not had any tragedies in connection with my family. That is not what drove me to write this book. This is a book based on prevention. So, you know, I knew that I had to educate my own kids. I found that the resources for educating young children about firearms were exceptionally lacking. So I went out and I decided to create my own small curriculum. I realized what my children needed to understand and how to explain that to them. And that was a process. It took me about 5 to 6 years to really nail down a process that really educates children on identifying firearms and also explaining to them in the simplest terms that they can memorize and understand for themselves, what to do if they ever come across one. And it's very simple, which is just do not touch it, run away and find an adult. And this is not something that I came up with on my own. The process of educating them how to remember that and how to incorporate that into the learning process is part of what the book is about. But do not touch, run away and find an adult is just the standard procedure that is being taught throughout the industry to children. It's just not, we're not doing a good enough job spreading that message.
2: Mm-hmm. Is there a certain age that is a good time to begin speaking with kids, or does it differ from one kid to the next?
3: It differs, but the benchmark that I have come up with, which I think is probably a benchmark that we can all abide by, which is if your child is old enough to be playing with a friend unsupervised, that is when your child should start learning about gun safety.
2: Some parents think, oh, my family doesn't own guns. This doesn't really apply to us. I think you've already alluded to the reason why it should, but reiterate it.
3: Absolutely. Even in the bluest of states in the lower 48, we're still looking at somewhere around 25% gun ownership among families. So even in a very blue state, say Massachusetts or New York, you're still going to have multiple children in any given classroom that probably go home to a family that owns a gun. And that means that, you know, it really doesn't matter what state you live in. You need to educate your kids. You know, we teach our kids every other safety related piece of information that parents can come up with. You know, we teach them about knives being sharp, and we teach them that stoves are hot, and we tell them to look both ways before they cross the street. And we certainly would never send them out to cross a street unless we knew for sure that they understood that rule. With guns, because there are so many of them in this country, and because they are so frequently found throughout all communities, it's really not safer to ignore this conversation. When it comes to safety education for any other domain, safety education improves child mortality. So, you know, we teach our kids about water, bodies of water. We teach them how to swim eventually. You know, swimming, when you teach a child how to swim, it reduces their chance of death by drowning by 88%. So when these kinds of numbers, these are significant numbers, that education produces lower mortality rates. We really owe it to our kids not to ignore this. It seems to be a scary topic, but really it's just like educating them about any other danger that might be around the house. And that's how we have to treat it.
2: Yeah, it's fascinating how you consider it not any different from teaching a kid to look both ways before he crosses a street. A few more minutes here with David Hayes Cox. He's a certified firearm instructor. He's a dad, and he's written a book, This is a Gun. You could find out more on the website, thisisagun.org. Your book centers on those three simple rules: don't touch, run away, tell an adult. Why do you find that is the easiest way to teach a kid to stay away from firearms?
3: We have to do something extremely simple. You know, I may be dating myself here, but I remember from my childhood, there was a lot of public service announcements about what to do in a house fire, mm-hmm. which is stop, drop, and roll. You know, when things come in threes, they're easier to remember. Anybody that's a millennial remembers stop, drop, and roll. We all have that drilled into our brains. It's never going to leave. And I really want this to be the new stop, drop, and roll, which is don't touch, run away, find an adult. Another part, the most important part, actually, of the book is the identification of firearms, because that is the process that actually surprises parents the most. A parent thinks, okay, maybe I will teach my kids not to touch a firearm and what to do to run away and to find an adult. But what they don't also realize is that children don't know what a real firearm actually looks like. Mm. They have an idea in their head that's built around Nerf guns and squirt guns and television shows and movies. And if a child has never actually seen a real firearm in their life, their idea of what a real actual functional firearm is wildly different from what actual firearms may look like, especially if they get most of their images from movies and television.
2: Right.
3: That industry, you know, they use very large firearms because they show up better on screen. So when a child actually sees an image of a small, compact, personal carry gun, they look at that and they say, this gun is too small to be real.
2: It's got to be a toy.
3: So it must be a toy.
2: Yeah.
3: It's got to be a toy. This is the biggest surprise that parents don't realize. And that's why there's a lot of imagery in the book, a lot of life-size images of real firearms, so children can understand these guns can be really small.
2: Mm-hmm. They can also be very deadly. It's bad enough, I think, in our society when parents are scared or apprehensive to talk to their kids about sex. In your experience, why do you think so many parents avoid talking to kids about guns in the first place?
3: Yeah, it's such a hot button issue that I think that the politics around guns just kind of seeps in wherever you are. No matter what side of the aisle you're on, the politics about firearms can seep in. And it's really scary because everybody knows, whether you're a gun owner or not, that guns can kill you. You know, they can harm you. And of course, we don't want harm to come to our kids. So the natural instinct is to just push it away. And I understand that because as a parent, I wrestle with that myself, which mm-hmm. is knowing that I need to teach my children how to identify a firearm and knowing that I have to go through with them about guns and about what to do in scenarios. If they ever see one or a friend ever wants to show one to them, they need to understand, you know, how to respond. But yes, there is this tension that exists, which is just like, I would rather just not talk about this at all. But what we know from the numbers is that not talking about it leads to more accidents and more death. Talking about it reduces those accidents. So I don't care if the numbers are telling me I need to talk to my child mm-hmm. about firearms, then I'm going to talk to my child about firearms.
2: We're speaking with David Cox, certified firearms instructor. He's a dad. He's written the book, This Is a Gun. The website is thisisagun.org, which leads me to the dilemma that I think a lot of gun owners have, especially when they become parents. I went through it a few years ago when we had our first kid. You want to have a gun at home, usually for personal protection. Don't like the idea of keeping it in a gun safe because then it's, you know, you can't reach it if you needed at a moment's notice. Same thing for gun locks. And not everybody is sold on the idea of biometric safes. So what do you do to make your gun safe and inaccessible to a child, but still have it available should you need it in an emergency?
3: That's a really good question. And I think the industry is finally starting to catch up with answering that question. So you're right. This is maybe the biggest problem for firearms owners that purchase firearms for home protection, mm-hmm. Which is that you want a firearm that's staged, but also safe from your child. And there are a number of companies out there now that are offering mechanical. If you don't like biometric, there are mechanically operated quick access boxes that do not require a battery. They do not require you plugging in numbers, but just with a simple grip, mm-hmm. you can unlock that box just as fast as if you were opening a drawer. So that's one way. There's another couple of companies that are actually creating safes that only safety the frame of the gun or the slide of the gun.
2: Right.
3: So you can still have a firearm that's staged ready for defense, but the slide of the gun is locked in a way that you can dismantle that lock in a less than a split second, which will then slide the gun into battery and it'll be ready for defense. There's a number of companies that are coming out with ways finally to solve that question.
2: The book, This Is a Gun, a Safety Guide for Families with Children. You talk a lot, obviously, about responsibility. There's a difference, as I mentioned, between a gun owner and a gun owner who's safe and responsible. Who do you think ultimately carries the responsibility for that firearm?
3: All gun owners carry the responsibility for their own firearms. So the moment that you decide that you are going to be a firearms owner, you carry that responsibility to understand how to handle that firearm safely, how to maintain that firearm and how to store it safely. You know, a lot of people think that they can get the gun and figure out the storage later. I do not recommend that. I think that you need to factor in a budget for safe storage before you ever purchase your first firearm, and then you can make those two purchases together. Don't take a firearm home unless you know exactly how you're going to store it safely. It's very, very important to do so.
2: My son, when he was younger, kept asking me, what age will you take me shooting? At what age can we go to the range together or something like that? And I told him there is no age. It depends on you and your responsibility and how mature I think you are. Do you encourage gun owners to take their kids, for example, to take a gun safety course and things like that? Or do you prefer it be handled in-house?
3: I think that both ways are great. And I'm glad that you said that, because one of the things that I really impress upon parents that are gun owners is that you need to plan for the day that you're going to teach your children how to use that firearm. Mm-hmm. I think every parent that owns a firearm needs to understand that they cannot keep that firearm completely away from their child without running the risk of making that firearm a forbidden fruit, which means that the child will seek it out on their own. They look at you as a role model and they see, oh, mommy or daddy has a firearm, but they won't let me have one. I want to be like mommy and daddy one day. I want to go learn how to use that firearm. And if they won't teach me, I'll figure out a way to do it on my own. That's mm-hmm. what you don't want to have happen. Every parent needs to educate their kids on training with a firearm, whether they do it themselves or whether they bring their child to a safety instruction class at the appropriate age. And just like you said, it's not a specific age. It's when that parent decides that child is ready for the responsibility of learning. So that's really a relationship between you and your child. You guys decide. Some people make that age 6 years old. You know, a firearms instructor that I know that's instructed me, his children were shooting at like 5 years old.
2: Right.
3: But that may not be right for every parent. Sometimes it's seven. Sometimes it's nine. Sometimes it's not even until 12. Sometimes you're restricted based on just where you live. If you live where you only have access to indoor ranges,
2: right?
3: Well, you know, indoor ranges are not great for children under 12. You know, a child under 12 really should not be frequenting indoor ranges too often because of the lead exposure problem.
2: Right.
3: Children absorb lead a lot differently than adults do. And so, you know, a child that's going to an indoor range under the age of 12, you know, can have some complications with lead exposure. So you don't want that to happen. So there's really a number of different factors about when it's appropriate to teach your child about firearms. But yes, if you own a firearm and you have children, you should be educated enough. Frankly, I think every parent should be educated enough and safe enough to know how to teach their child. But even still, it's certainly okay to take your child to a professional to do so.
2: Just a couple more minutes here with David Cox. The book is This Is a Gun, a safety guide for families with children. The website is thisisagun.org. Same rules of thumb, whether the gun owner has a semi-automatic, pistol, a handgun, or a rifle?
3: Same rules apply across the board. And that's one of the things that this book does, is it educates the child on the different styles and the different sizes of firearms. Mm-hmm. It's really important that they understand that a gun can be small like a handgun and a gun can be really long like a rifle. We want to make sure that the child understands that one of those is not less dangerous than the other. They are all just equally as dangerous to somebody who is not trained to use them.
2: I'm wondering what kind of misconceptions you hear from parents who have read your book or who you teach firearm safety to.
3: Well, hopefully by the time they've read the book and they've understood the logic,
2: right?
3: A lot of those misconceptions they go away.
2: Right.
3: I think that the biggest thing that I get is the initial kind of shock about the directness of the book, because I put a life-size firearm on the cover. The book is very direct in its title, which is This Is a Gun. And I did that because the first lesson is on the cover of the book, which is, this is a real size of a gun. This is what a gun looks like. You need to be aware that this is something that could harm you. And inside are the tools that you can use to make sure that you're safe. So I think a lot of parents, when they initially see the book, it's a little bit of a jolt. They have to get acclimated to the directness of this book. And I think that, in America, like I've said, because of the quantity of firearms that exist in this country,
2: Right. There's
3: no beating around the bush about this. You know, if there was another device, forget about gun, if there was something, a widget that could possibly kill you,
2: right,
3: that was potentially found in every other house in America, everybody would be talking about it.
2: David Cox, certified firearms instructor and dad. The book is titled This Is a Gun. You can find out more information on the website, thisisagun.org. David, really appreciative for the time and for the book. Best of luck. I appreciate it.
3: Thank you. I appreciate it as well. Thank you so much.
2: You're listening to iHeartRadio Communities, our weekly public affairs show. I am Manny Munoz. If you have any thoughts, comments, or questions, please feel free to reach out to me on Instagram. My handle is at IODManny. That's at IODManny. Firefighters, police officers, EMS crews depend on their hearing every day, but the constant exposure to things like sirens and alarms, emergency equipment, can take a toll over time on their hearing. Let's discuss the issues it raises, not just for them, but for everyday Americans, as we speak with Dr. Ryan Potter, Vice President of Audiology at Hearing Life. Dr. Potter, I appreciate the time.
4: Thanks for having me here today, Manny.
2: Let me ask you about when people think of hearing loss, they think it's something that comes with a certain age and it just naturally. But for first responders, they really are at much higher risk earlier in life, aren't they?
4: Yeah, for sure. Noise exposure that's just repeated and over a period of time often leads to hearing loss for people. And, you know, the data shows us that this is of a really high occurrence with first responders. So as many as 80% of long-term law enforcement, 40% of firefighters, and 45% of EMS providers have hearing loss as a result of that repeated exposure to noise at work each day.
2: When someone begins the process of hearing loss, when they start losing their hearing, do they realize it right away, or are there signs that lets them know that they're starting to go?
4: Yeah, that's a great point, because it does typically happen very gradually for most people. And so often the person with a hearing loss has no idea, and it's the people around them that are starting to notice that they're missing out. Mm-hmm. The common thing that I will hear from patients, you know, almost everybody that sits down in the seat across from me, they're saying, I'm hearing conversation. I know people are talking to me, but it's just not clear. Or more commonly, everybody else around me is just mumbling. And so that can be kind of an early indicator that, you know, something is likely going on with hearing.
2: Is there a difference between hearing loss just because of age and the natural progression and hearing loss because of too many loud sounds?
4: Interestingly enough, the two can look somewhat similar. Mm-hmm. When you're looking at the hearing. It is all caused by the nerves of hearing. So whether it's just the nerves not functioning as they once did as we naturally age, or the nerves actually being damaged because of that repeated noise exposure, it does yield that hearing loss with the nerves.
2: Because a lot of those loud noises that they have to contend with as part of the job, is tinnitus something that's common in first responders?
4: Yeah, it very much can be. We see tinnitus that occurs for people who have normal hearing, but it also is very, very common for people who have hearing loss or have been exposed to noise on a regular basis.
2: So it's tinnitus. I call it tinnitus. That's thank you for correcting me on that. I saw
4: both are acceptable.
2: Both
4: depends
2: are acceptable.
4: On who you're asking.
2: What about for like an average American who isn't susceptible to prolonged loud noises? How does somebody who's not at risk of that get tinnitus?
4: It's sometimes just something that's simply there. Mm-hmm. It can be correlated with other things. You know, people will report changes in it with, you know, fatigue, exhaustion, TMJ issues. People can report increased tinnitus. So there's a lot of correlating factors that tinnitus can be present for. I really recommend the most important thing somebody can do if they're experiencing that is to get a baseline hearing evaluation. Just check things out, see what's going on. Most people, if you ask them, when's the last time you got your hearing screened, they're going to look at you and go, I don't know, maybe when I was in grade school, I went to the nurse's office. Mm-hmm. And so you want to be more proactive with that. And at Hearing Life, we help support being proactive with that. We do offer complimentary hearing assessments for everyone.
2: A few more minutes here with Dr. Ryan Potter, Vice President of Audiology at Hearing Life. What does your data show about hearing loss among first responders?
4: So it's a really high prevalence of hearing loss with first responders. As many as 80% of long-term law enforcement, 40% of firefighters, and 45% of EMS providers do have hearing loss just due to that repeated noise exposure while at work each day.
2: Are there options for someone who is losing their hearing other than wearing a hearing aid?
4: Being aware, getting an evaluation, I think is the very most important first step. Typically for people who have hearing loss with their nerves of hearing, though, the recommended treatment is hearing aids, and hearing aids are amazing. They do a great job at helping to restore that inability to pick up on the details of speech and conversation, and can really make a significant improvement in someone's quality of life.
2: Why do you find that people might be more prone to be to accept having to wear glasses if they start losing their vision, but might not have any interest in wearing hearing aids?
4: Yeah, I really have found over the years, it's kind of a repeated theme. People don't know what they're missing out on because the hearing loss happens so gradually. Mm-hmm. And so there's this a concept that, like, I'm fine, really everything is okay. And it's so often I have somebody, you know, they're sitting across from me, we've identified there's a hearing loss, and then I give them the opportunity to hear what they've been missing out on. And time and time again, they're just shocked. Like, they did not realize that this change has happened over time. Mm-hmm. And once they hear what they've been missing out on, I find that oftentimes a lot of that apprehension goes away and they're saying, okay, I get it. I got to do this. I got to take care of myself.
2: And they also, hearing aids these days are like tiny. You can't even see them. They're not like the big clunky things we might remember from 30, 40 years ago.
4: Absolutely. We've got little miniature computer chips. You've got artificial intelligence going on in the devices. They're so good at just helping to restore the hearing that people need help with.
2: I wonder what inspired you to dedicate your career to hearing care.
4: Yeah. So, you know, we're talking a lot about first responders. I think this is probably something that I share with a lot of people who are first responders. I just really had a desire to be able to help people and try to make a difference in their lives. And that led me down the path of becoming an audiologist. And that's something that I, you know, have been able to do each day. And that truly is a gift to go to work and do that each day. And I don't take it for granted. Very early in my career, and I'm going to say maybe first, second year out of school, I met a friend and she has hearing loss. She has had it most of her adult life. She went and sought out treatment for it. She just had a bad experience that was really unsuccessful in her 20s. And at the point that I met her, she'd struggled through like 15 years of life, trying to raise a family, live her life, go to work with hearing loss. And fortunately, we met each other. I was able to help her. I fit her with hearing aids, and it just instantly made a significant change in her quality of life. And, you know, from that, I said, you know, this is not right. This needs to be my mission to make sure people get access to really high quality hearing care and that they don't have that same experience. So that's been my personal goal. And that's our goal at Hearing Life as well.
2: Just a couple more minutes from you with you. Is there a connection between hearing loss and the risk of dementia?
4: So there's a lot of research out there. What they

0: and maybe it's as simple as, you know, you're mowing the grass and you have a large yard, and so you're exposing yourself that way. A lot of just normal things that can expose us to loud sound on a regular basis, and just being aware of that, utilizing hearing protection, just, you know, something as simple as the foam earplugs that can go in your ear. And then again, just be super proactive, get a baseline for yourself, check out your hearing health and see where you're at.
1: Last thing for you, then, if someone wants to protect their hearing, is that the best advice you could give them? Make sure and get maybe yearly hearing checkups?
0: For sure. You know, you can go to our website, hearinglife.com. 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We are offering a 10% discount on hearing aids that is stackable on top of any other promotions that may be available to just really support our first responders and getting the help that they need, and having, you know, excellent quality of hearing and being able to do that so important and critical work that they do each day.
1: The website is hearinglife.com. It's been Dr. Ryan Potter, Vice President of Audiology at Hearing Life. I appreciate the time and the information, Dr. Potter. Be well. Thanks so much.
0: Thank you.
1: I am Manny Munoz. I appreciate you listening to iHeartRadio's Communities this week. As always, if you have any questions, comments, or suggestions, reach out to me on Instagram. My handle is at IODManny. That's at IODManny. And that'll do it for another edition of iHeartRadio's Communities. I'm Manny Munoz. Until next time.
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4: And hello, this is the Retirement Planning Show. 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
4: 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Again, how are you doing today, Chris?
5: 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Great to be here, always.
4: Yeah, it's always nice. And sitting down, we're in the studio right now in Malta. This is actually a pre-recorded show, so no call-ins today. But if anybody has any questions, again, you can reach out to us directly at our office at 518-580-1919. 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Again, that's www.rpgretire.com. Every week we have articles up. We have calculators. You can see our faces on the website as well. So feel free to check it out. We get a lot of traffic on there. And you can always ask a question directly through the website. It'll get emailed to us. We'll make sure to get back to you in a, you know, efficient manner.
5: Yes, we have fun. Bring it on.
4: Yeah. So a lot of good appointments this week, a lot of good appointments over the last, you know, few weeks here. We've had some seminars local in Albany or even in Syracuse. So a lot of new faces, new clients, new situations coming into the office. And today's show, we wanted to talk specifically around Social Security planning. You know, it's one of the biggest decisions that you're going to make in retirement. So make sure that you think about it, you have a conversation, you know, not only with yourself, but with others. And you really have to evaluate a lot of different topics or a lot of different items that you should analyze before making that decision.
5: Absolutely. You know, there's a lot of things that are involved with picking which age. You know, we always do calculation for client to give them an idea. If they take it 62 or 67, if they delay, is it worth delaying for? Of course, you're going to lock up

0: to higher benefits the longer you delay taking Social Security. But many of our calculations that we do for clients, taken at 62 versus 67, the break-even point is anywhere from age 78 to 82. And we're always of the school. We try to get our clients, spend your money when you can. Enjoy it. It's important not to have all this money down the road and not be able to do anything with it. Of course, leaving it to loved ones, so on and so forth, is wonderful. But we help people in a number of different ways, as you were saying, you know, whether it's Social Security and other decisions they need to make. So we look at the whole picture, but I couldn't agree with you more. Social Security is very important.
1: Yeah, there's a lot of different variables you need to look at, like you were mentioning, but also, you know, the different ages, right? You mentioned 62, 67, 70. You know, those are the three big ones, 62 being the earliest age you can start collecting on your own benefit, right? Widows can receive at 60.
0: Right.
1: But also, so 62 is going to be one of your magical numbers. That's when you can first start receiving. 67 is generally the full retirement age for those individuals out there. It could be a mix, anywhere from 66 to 67, you know, 66 in 2 months, 66 in 4 months. Depending on your birthday or your birth year, and then 70 being the absolute latest that your benefit will grow to, right? So you can delay it up to 70. You know, any year after 67, that benefit's going to grow by about 8%. But again, you're missing out on those years of benefit, so you're not receiving the, you know, if it's $2,000 a month, you're giving up $24,000 a year to get a couple hundred extra dollars a month, or, you know, whatever the case may be. So again, 62, benefit would be reduced by about 75%, right? So about a 75% reduction of your full retirement age benefit. Again, that being 66 to 67 is when your full retirement age is. But, you know, a lot of different variables, like we were talking about, whether or not you have retirement assets to draw income off of, you know, if you have pension dollars coming in, health. I think health is a major factor. We had a conversation with a couple earlier this week. And that was one of the first questions I asked, you know, family history, health, any pre-existing conditions, you know. I think it's something that is huge. So,
0: that's right.
1: So again, health's going to be a factor, how long, you know, life expectancy. You still have parents living. How long do the parents last? Also, you know, any pre-existing cancer in the family, or, you know, maybe something that genetically will be passed down to you. So health is important. You know, retirement assets, any other assets you could draw income off of in retirement, whether or not you have annuity income, you know, there's a bunch of different factors that go into it.
0: Even Roth conversion consideration. You know, sometimes people might delay taking Social Security for a year or two to do some Roth conversion so they don't force Social Security to be taxable. At the same time, you want to get in before maybe the IRMA premium start to be impacted by how much income being taken. Because I believe you were telling me they start to look at IRMA premium 2 years before you start taking those premiums. So there's a lot of considerations, you know, and that's what we try to do, is look at the whole picture.
1: Yeah, so if you want to try to keep your health insurance, so your Medicare Part B premiums lower, IRMA, I-R-M-A-A, income-related Medicare adjustment.
0: Mm-hmm.
1: Don't quiz me on what the last A stands for.
0: Sounds good to me.
1: But again, IRMA, so they're going to look 2 years prior, so they'd be looking at 2024 right now for 2026 Medicare
0: right.
1: premiums. So, yeah, like McCarthy was saying, if you delay your Social Security, that's not going to count towards your IRMA, so towards your income for the year. So then eventually your Medicare premium might be lower, right? So if you decide to start taking right at 65, you know, that Social Security payment won't be calculated in your IRMA until you're 67,
0: right.
1: Technically, because they're going to be looking at your income from 65. So again, there's a lot of different options. You know, Social Security, like I said, it's one of the most important decisions. You can't go back once you select that you want to start receiving. You do have the opportunity to change it one time, but it's a very difficult process, and you have to pay a lot of money back. And then you know, they'll adjust your Social Security. But again, that's really not the path you want to go down.
0: I mean, it is an option, but I couldn't agree with you more. You know, I think all these considerations need to be thought out carefully. So when you do make the decision, you don't have to worry about going back and reversing it. So I have a very good friend of mine that actually started taking Social Security earlier, and then he decided it was the wrong time. So he was able, he lived at what you said. It had to be, I believe, within a year that you select and you can go back, but you have to pay everything back. And then, you know, you get back into the game, and then in the future you can take it whatever age you want. But I think, like you said, you only get one exception.
1: Yeah, so know what you're going to do in retirement as well, right? Whether or not you're going to do some part-time work. There's income limitations, so if you do start taking your Social Security early, let's say right at 62, and you retired and now you're bored, right? You want to go back to work. Mm-hmm. You have to be careful, because if you make over $24,000 and some change, mm-hmm. it's about $24,500, then they're going to deduct $1 from your Social Security for every $2 you make above that number. So you need to be careful. There's income limitations if you take before your full retirement age. Once you're 67 or your full retirement age, then the sky's the limit.
0: Right.
1: So you can make as much as you want from that point, because you are at your full retirement age. They're not going to deduct your Social Security at all.
0: Actually, that's my game plan. I think I'm going to start taking it 67. And I never thought that I would ever say I can't wait to turn 65. We've talked about this before, because of the health care cost. And so August, I'll be 65. I'll go on Medicare, and I'm going to experience a large drop in my health care premiums, which I'm looking forward to. But 67, I'm pretty certain my target, Social Security.
1: Yeah, yeah. So as far as working goes, then you don't have to worry about the income limitation.
0: Right.
1: You know, there's other variables as well, whether you're married or not married. You know, some individuals might have what's called the spousal benefit. So let's say, you know, one spouse was the breadwinner of the household, and the other stayed home, maybe took care of the kids. So they had, you know, 7, 8, 9 years off of work. So they had those years that aren't going towards their Social Security amount. So their Social Security is going to be a lot less than their spouse's. They might be entitled to up to 50% of what their spouse's Social Security is. So if they wait until their own personal full retirement age to start collecting, then again, they'll get 50% of whatever their spouse is receiving.
0: Right. And these are all calculations that we sit and do with clients all the time. And it's important, you know, and our job is to present options, and it's the client's job to make the best choice for themselves based on our recommendations. So, you know, it's a lot of careful planning. I love it, because it's not one size fits all, as you know. So everybody's different. Everybody's scenario is different, but similar. So come on in. You know, we give free consultation for people. Call our office. You'll talk to Jimmy or Jared. Set up an appointment, 518-580-1919. We get to know each other. We get to explore different avenues to see what is going to be most beneficial for you.
1: Yeah, and so in the next segment, I want to come back and kind of talk about how they calculate Social Security, you know, what they take, the numbers that they actually derive your monthly payment from. So we'll talk about that a little bit. I want to get back into the spousal benefit as well, some different benefit options for individuals, widowers benefit, and then survivors benefit as well. So all the different ins and outs of Social Security and planning around it. You know, whether or not it makes sense to take early for your own unique situation or continue to delay depends on multiple variables. So everyone's different. You know, we sit down, we act in a fiduciary capacity. So we have to put ourselves in your shoes, act in your best interest, and try to make the decision that's best for you. Or like McCarthy said, we're just going to put the options in front of you and you can make the decision. But it's our job to educate and inform and make sure you're aware of those options. So again, the number is 518-580-1919, or you can reach us at our website at rpgretire.com. 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If you have a current advisor, maybe you haven't talked to them in a while, we'd be more than happy to be a second pair of eyes and just make sure that everything's still structured appropriately for your own unique situation and income planning and all that fun stuff. So we're going to take our first break of the show here, and when we come back, we'll get back into it.
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1: And we are back. 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
0: Yes.
1: 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Today's show, we've been talking quite a bit about one of the biggest obstacles that people face in retirement is Social Security.
0: That's right.
1: The obstacle being, when do I take? It's a major decision that a lot of people struggle with, and you want to make sure you're comfortable with, because this income is going to be coming in for the rest of your life. So once that decision is made, it's pretty much final.
0: Right. And I think, again, it's sitting down, having a dialogue, getting to know the client. It's not one size fits all. This way we analyze and give our clients options. And they're the ones we're leaning on to make a decision they feel is going to be best for them.
1: Yeah. So, you know, one of the main things is, how is that calculated, right? So how is Social Security actually derived? And it's pretty basic, right? They look at your 35 highest earning years. So as long as you worked for 35 years, you will have a number for each year. If you haven't, you know, they'll put zeros in for those years that you did not work. So again, it's 35 years. Let's say you've worked 30 years, so you have five zeros in there. You continue to work, every year you continue to work, it's going to take one of those zeros away. And it's going to add in, you know, whether it's 80,000, 100,000, 150,000, however much income you're making. So it's going to make a pretty big difference for you.
0: Absolutely. You know, and again, it's being able to look at all these different numbers, all these different amounts, look at your personal situation, see what kind of fixed income you might be having in retirement, aside from what we're going to do with Social Security. You know, people are very fortunate out there that do have pension. Most people don't. So these are many different variables that all come into play and very important variables that need to be considered.
1: Exactly. So a lot of outside variables that you need to account for. But the 35 highest earning years, I want to get back to that. How they actually derive the number is they take those years, they add them all up. So, you know, 100,000 a year, 100,000 a year, so that'd be 200,000. They keep going through the list until they add all those numbers up, and then they divide them by 420 months, right? So they come up with what's called your average indexed monthly earnings. So again, 35 years at 12 months would give you 420 months. So they add all those years together, divide them by 12, and they also adjust some of those years based off of to reflect changes in average wages over time. So there's some minor adjustments there, but again, it gives you a pretty accurate number that you can use for your AIME, so your average indexed monthly earnings. And that's how they calculate what your FRA is going to be, so your full retirement age Social Security, and then depending on when you take, whether that be 60 for those widowers, or 62 if it's early, you know, that'd be 70%, or, you know, 63, 75%. Full retirement age would be your full 100% benefit, and then age 70 would be 124%. So,
0: right.
1: So that's how they derive it. It's based off your 35 highest earning years and then based off of when you start taking.
0: You know, and the thing is, we can't emphasize it enough. It's not a one-size-fits-all. Everybody's situation different. That's why it's critical you come in. We get to have a dialogue, get to know each other, try to find out what your goals are, where you're at today, where you want to be tomorrow. Very, very important to do this type of planning, you know. And that's why we encourage people, come in. It's a complimentary consultation. We usually have at least a two or three meeting process. The first meeting you come in, we just get to know each other. You bring your information in. You tell us about your current situation. You tell us where you want to be down the road. And then the second meeting is when things really come into play. And, you know, we'd be able to take some of the information and make some recommendations, put you up on e-money, and so on and so forth. So this is something that's very carefully done. It's not rushed, you know. And also, if you're currently working with an advisor, you may want a second opinion, you know. We don't believe in stepping on people's toes, but we think it's important that people are informed and presented all the options. And we take a lot of pride in helping people do that.
1: Yeah, a lot of people just think advisors are money people, right? So just looking at your assets and, you know, coming up with an investment allocation for you and structuring your accounts towards growth or income. But, you know, at Retirement Planning Group, we really take the full picture into account. So we're not only looking at the investment management side of it, we're also going through the income planning and Social Security planning like we're talking about today, and making sure everything intertwines, right? So it's not just about, you know, how much did you make me last year? You know, what was the percent return on the account? It's also, you know, what's the future plans? You know, I had one client come in, we were going over the account performance and everything, but he was more concerned with future, right?
0: Right.
1: He kind of wants to run the business or the household like a business, so always forward-looking. It's great to look back and see how accounts have done, but at the end of the day, tomorrow matters most. So that's what we really focus in on, trying to really intertwine all the different variables in your retirement. So yeah, Social Security is a major one that we've been talking about today. I also want to talk about widowers benefit. That's something that might be available to you if your spouse predeceased you. So they had a pretty good Social Security amount that was going to be available at 67. Let's say there was an early death maybe in their 50s. You would be entitled to their Social Security as early as 60, right? As long as you did not remarry, you can go in and collect on their benefit right at 60. It is going to be a percentage, though, so it would not be 100% of their full retirement age benefit. It would be closer to, you know, 70%, somewhere in that ballpark. So, again, it's going to be lower than their full retirement age benefit, but you do have access to that money quicker. So for those widows, widowers, 60 years old would be that new 62, right? So you'd be able to collect as early as 60 there. But and then let's say the spouse passed away when they're already collecting, right? So your spouse was full retirement age. He or she turned on their income from Social Security, and they started collecting. You will step up to their Social Security when they pass away. So if they received for a year, they're 68 at that point, and they passed away, you as the spouse, you are able to jump up to their Social Security amount for the rest of your life. That is the spousal benefit option with Social Security.
0: No, I love what you said earlier, and it's one of my favorite words, and that is how all the different planning avenues are intertwined. You know, we are far from just looking back and see what the performance is on a portfolio. As important as that is, but it's being able to look at the whole picture and how every different avenue impacts the other. And that's what we really, I think we thrive on, is to really look at the whole picture, and no two appointments are exactly alike, you know, and you're always having to think of, you know, how can these people benefit more? And then the next appointment, you know, like, well, maybe it's a different angle. Maybe something more important than the previous appointment. So again, it's very fun, it's very challenging, but it's also very rewarding to be able to help people in all these different avenues.
1: Some people might be focused more on legacy. Some people might be focused more on income replacement for the surviving spouse, making sure the wife or the husband is taken care of in case something happens to them. You know, some people are more focused on growth, right? So there's all different types of retirees out there looking for different specialties, and you can kind of feel it out over the first couple of appointments what they're really trying to get after and what really sparked the phone call to come in, you know, and we sit down and try to analyze what they have and, you know, present them with the best options. Or, you know, every appointment can go 1,000 different directions, but we've seen a lot of people, we've seen a lot of situations, so... You know, I'm sure your situation isn't too far off from someone else we've already dealt with. So we'd be more than happy to sit down and have a chat. So just something else to note on the spousal benefit or the widower's benefit. I just want to cover this. You do have to be married for 9 months prior to death. So you would have had to have been married for at least 9 months to receive that spousal benefit. Also, let's say the spouse doesn't pass away. Let's say you get that big nasty word divorced, you might be entitled to benefit as well. Right. As long as you were married for 10 years.
0: Right.
1: So 10 years married, and then you did not get remarried. So then you would be entitled to that spousal benefit on the Social Security. So if they started collecting, so they're still alive in this case, right? You just divorced. They start collecting at 67. You know, you might be entitled to that spousal benefit, which could potentially be up to half of their Social Security.
0: And I'll tell you, you know, it's all about, you know, we don't have all the answers, but we have a lot of experience. If we don't have the answers, we'll get them. But again, you can hear just what we're talking about before. I've learned new stuff on this show today.
1: Yeah, I think, you know, the nice thing was we used to have multiple contacts at Social Security Administration. So I learned quite a bit from the contacts we had over there. Unfortunately, now it's different, right? The individual has to directly reach out to Social Security Administration to get any information on their own benefit. Mm-hmm. But we had some higher level contacts over there that we actually had on the radio show a few times way back. But that's how I got a good knowledge base on Social Security. But again, we are well-versed here. We have different advisors that specialize in different areas. So if we don't know the answers, you know, like McCarthy said, we don't have all the answers. We'll try to find them, or we'll point you in the right direction. So again, you could just give us a call at the office. Number is 518-580-1919. Again, that's 518-580-1919, or reach us on the web at www.rpgretire.com. Again, that's rpgretire.com on the web. And we'd be more than happy to set up that initial consultation. Again, it's free. So come in, sit down, have a chat. It's not going to hurt you. It's only going to take up some of your time, but it's going to be time well spent because you're thinking about your future self. And hopefully we can, you know, no time is better than now, right? So stop procrastinating. Sit down. Come up with a plan if you don't have one. Met with a bunch of people that have accounts spread out all over the place. They're getting close to retirement. It's time to consolidate. It's time to simplify. It's time to get, you know, the income, cash flow piece of the portfolio working. So, again, we're just talking about one topic today, and that was Social Security. But we spread it out throughout the different retirement planning topics when you come into the office. So we're going to take our second break here, and we'll be back right after this.
4: This weekend, will it be this or will it be this?
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8: 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It's what the app said.
4: Local weather.
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1: And we are back. We are back, Jack. Don't come back no more.
0: Back in black, baby.
1: Nico and Chris in the studio for Retirement Planning Group.
0: Giddy up.
1: Having fun today.
0: We are.
1: We're smiling. We're all smiles.
0: We're always smiling.
1: Yep. And we're talking about Social Security, we're talking about retirees, some topics that might be important for not only you, but your surviving spouse, whether that be your husband or wife, and, you know, future planning for them and future generations. We do a lot of generational transfers or legacy plays for children. So, again, the estate is crucial, and, you know, Social Security is intertwined with everything. That's going to be a consistent income for the rest of your life. But retirement is, you know, a big decision. And a lot of times people want to retire a little early. You know, the one major factor that's a huge conversation starter is health insurance, right? If you retire prior to that age 65, when you go on Medicare, health insurance might be out of pocket, it might be expensive. So you want to make sure you're planning for that well in advance. So, you know, if you are someone that's going to retire early, come up with a plan, right? Yep. Social Security might not be available for a few years, whether you're 58, 59, 60. Let's say you wait until 59 and a half to retire, so you have access to your IRA accounts without early withdrawal penalty. Or 55, if you have a 401k, rule of 55, you can access it. So if you're retiring 55 to 65, somewhere in that ballpark, you want to have a plan. You want to be ready for IRMA, income-related Medicare adjustments, and you know, the income that you're going to be receiving 2 years prior to Medicare, because that will affect that premium that you pay for Part B.
0: That's right. You know, and as many times we've talked about gap years. I love when you term that phrase. And the thing is, you know, Roth conversions is often a very popular topic. But when you're looking at your IRMA, and you taught me better than anybody, you know, IRMA premiums are based on the 2 years prior income. So if you really have Roth conversions in your future, you know, after you retire, and you're fortunate that you can retire earlier, you may not take Social Security at 62. You might delay it till 63, give yourself that extra year of a Roth conversion that still will minimize IRMA, and at the same time, you'll get a little higher Social Security and maximize some Roth conversion along the way.
1: Yeah, a lot of times, one of the largest assets in a portfolio is their pre-tax 401k or their pre-tax IRA account.
0: Exactly.
1: You know, the house is another big asset that a lot of people have, but the IRA or the deferred comp, if you're a New York State employee, 457 plan, 403B for teachers. A lot of times it's all pre-tax money. You know, you retire early. A lot of state employees do retire early, or, you know, teachers, if you retire before, you know, 60, you've got a few years there where you can take this pre-tax asset and try to transfer it over to an after-tax or a Roth account for retirement purposes. It's going to help you out for withdrawals. It's going to help you out with taxes down the line. You know, you're going to pay the tax man up front on those conversions, but you know, down the line, this money could grow tax-free for you, and then have tax-free withdrawals or tax-free distributions in retirement, which would be very advantageous for you. You could also look at non-qualified accounts, so non-retirement accounts in these years, recognizing those large capital gains that you've been holding on to, whether that be your, you know, individual stocks that you inherited from your parents 15, 20 years ago that you never sold. Maybe this is a good time to start selling them with you know, potential for 0% capital gains tax rate, depending on other income streams and what you have coming in those years. But up to 98,000, 98 and some change of capital gains you can recognize with the 0% cap gains rate if you have no other income coming in.
0: You know, I think it's, again, just another example of the type of planning that we look at. You know, it's not just picking out the best investments, as important as that is. But again, it's also knowing what's out there. And a lot of people, I guarantee you, are not familiar with that Irma rule. I keep going back to it. But there's a lot of people that are probably...
1: Well, they will be.
0: Yeah.
1: When they look at their Medicare premium, when they look at their Social Security...
0: That's right.
1: Right. They're going to say, why did my Social Security drop?
0: Yeah.
1: Right? Because Medicare is taking out of your Social Security payments. If, you know, it goes from 202 to 600, right, your Medicare premium, that's a $400 swing in your monthly income.
0: Right.
1: Just from income you received 2 years ago.
0: So we're not telling people not to do things, but be prepared of what might happen. And don't assume that you've done everything ahead of the game. Especially with the Irma, because there's a lot of people that are probably not very well and probably very shocked, at, like you said, when they saw their Social Security drop because the premiums went up and they weren't prepared for it.
1: There's a lot of tax liability looming, right? Required minimum distributions are going to kick in. So when you're in your 70s, they're going to make you take money off these IRA accounts, the pre-tax IRA accounts. You know, if you can get in front of that and do these Roth conversions, I think it is a great idea in the gap years,
0: right?
1: Early on in retirement, maybe you don't have any other income coming in. You have a good amount of cash at the bank. Maybe you built up $50,000-$60,000 You know, that should last you several months. And you don't really need to pull money off the IRA accounts. Start trimming, start converting, get it over to Roth. You'll decrease not only your future required minimum distributions that you need to take, but potentially start creating a much more favorable legacy for the next generation as well.
0: Absolutely. You know, analyzing, reallocating funds, you know, knowing where to go, knowing where to avoid. You know, these are all things, again, when we sit down, we talk to clients, get to know them. We can't make recommendations until we know you. Until we know where you are, where you want to go. And that's where experience and education on our part plays a very, very important role in the whole planning process. So come in, call our office, 518-580-1919. Schedule a consultation with us. We'll have some fun. We'll have a couple laughs. We'll get to know each other. And then we'll see if we're able to help you. And I'm confident we can.
1: Yeah, no shoe fits all, right? So everyone has a different shoe size. Well, I don't know. We might have the same shoe size. What size shoe do you wear?
0: A 9.5, 10.
1: Yeah, me too.
0: Well, there you go.
1: I'm a 10.
0: You're one up on me. don't get me going.
1: So me and McCarthy have the same shoe size, but not everyone does.
0: No, they don't.
1: I'm also 7 feet tall and extremely muscular, for those wondering.
0: You got
1: on the
0: me.
1: Radio.
0: You're one up on
1: It's funny
0: too.
1: How you could do that on the radio. No one would ever know.
0: No, they wouldn't.
1: Unless you check out our website, rpgretire.com. So feel free to look at our bios. It gives us our height and weights. And
0: I don't have my height.
1: No, I don't think it
0: or
1: does
0: my
1: that.
0: Weight.
1: But again, everyone's different. Everyone has unique situations. Everyone, you know, has a puzzle that you need to put the pieces together for. So
0: nicely said.
1: We're trying to figure out those pieces that fit best. So again, if you want to call the office, 518-580-1919. You know, getting back to the gap years, I think this is a huge conversation that not a lot of advisors are having. You know, a lot of times you'll walk into an office and you could see them licking their chops, right? the advisors probably just want to manage your assets, move on to the next guy. Mm-hmm. That's not the case with us. We have multiple appointments. We really want to listen and hear who you are. We wouldn't be a successful business if we ran it like that. So again, we want to listen, hear you out, see what you have and see what your concerns are. There's a whole page dedicated on that booklet we send out to you as far as, you know, what other questions do you have? What other concerns? A lot of times, 8 times out of 10, I see running out of money, right, on that page. But we consistently go through that questionnaire booklet and make sure everyone feels comfortable. And, you know, we'll tell people, you know, we're not going to blow smoke. I'm not going to tell you something that isn't true.
0: Right.
1: Well, I'm going to try not to. But again, we're not going to try to lead you in a predetermined path. It depends on what we hear from you as the client, and that's kind of what steers us towards how we solve those goals and objectives.
0: I mean, you and I recently had an appointment. You know, we met a super nice couple, and they're certainly ready to retire. And I think they were surprised at a lot of the information and the question that we were asking. And you do a great job. You really do. You're a great captain.
1: Well, I like the, we ask a lot of questions that are needed, but then I'll throw in the random questions that I'm just curious about.
0: Yeah, absolutely. But, you know, and again, that's, I think people enjoy that because, you know, we take our business very seriously, but we also like to joke around, have a good time, laugh.
1: And those conversations are important as well.
0: Absolutely.
1: Right? It's not all just business and numbers and trying to get to that, you know, solve the problem here. It's how you get to that destination, mm-hmm, right? There's conversations along the line you might not have had if you didn't bring up those random questions. So
0: you find out
1: a lot about people.
0: Absolutely. I find that many, if not most of our appointments are very engaging. You know, it's not just one person talking over somebody's head. You know, it's just, I love when the clients really interact and they really start to identify things. Maybe they have thought of, maybe they haven't. And it's very involved and it's very engaging. I enjoy it very much. And I like to think it keeps us on top of our game as far as knowledge and admitting what we don't know and getting answers. And it just, I love it. Very challenging and very rewarding.
1: Yeah, and I think eMoney and Nitrogen, so our software programs that we use to run through retirement projections, and then also our account modeling software that we use, Nitrogen, it used to be Riskalyze, really sparks a lot of conversations. And like you said, we're not trying to talk over people's heads. We put it for the visual learners. You know, a lot of people are visual learners. The eMoney and Riskalyze or Nitrogen does a great job of actually presenting it and slowing it down a little bit and showing people, all right, this is what it's going to look like year over year. This is where your Social Security is implemented into the plan. This is where your pension money is coming in. This is where the 401k withdrawals are coming from. And it gives you that total baseline or that total income that we're looking to solve for. And then on the Nitrogen or Riskalyze side, as far as portfolio management goes, we're really able to go through the models and show you what the purpose of each investment, each mutual fund, each exchange-traded fund, you know, is really what the purpose is. So, again, if you want to sit down, have a conversation, you want to go through eMoney, you want to go through Nitrogen, you want to talk about Social Security, give us a call. Number's 518-580-1919. Again, that's 518-580-1919, or you can visit us on the web, rpgretire.com. We're going to take a break. We'll be back right after this.
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0: And we are back. Welcome to the Retirement Planning Show. My name is Christopher McCarthy. I'm an advisor with the firm alongside Nicholas Dumas. Nico, my man, a fellow advisor, and very well-respected gentleman, I might add.
1: Wow. I appreciate it. Thank you very much.
0: Oh, very, very well warranted and justified. I've enjoyed working with you immensely. And we are here. We've been talking about a lot of different topics. Social Security, different planning services and avenues that we work with.
1: Gap years.
0: Gap years. You know, these are a lot of very important decisions that need to be made.
1: Roth conversions are a huge topic. Yeah. A lot of people talk about that too. They'll bring it up at the appointments. You know, a lot of times, does a Roth conversion make sense? I think we talk about it a lot on the show too. You know, whether or not it would. I think it depends a lot on age. Depends a lot on income, right? We had some couples, or we had a couple come in this past week. Their retirement. They're going to have the same income rate. So they're going to be in the same tax bracket in retirement mm-hmm. as they are now.
0: Right.
1: So they're contributing a lot to pre-tax, but, you know, it probably makes sense to go more Roth, I would say, at this point, just because they're just pushing the tax down the road. They're still going to pay the same tax on it. But now this pre-tax asset's going to grow, so theoretically they're going to owe more tax down the line than, you know, just recognizing the tax now and getting it into a Roth portion in their retirement account.
0: No, I love the way you put it in the appointment, you know, sacrificing some tax saving today and being rewarded with tax savings in the future. I think it made all the sense in the world. And plus, it's also going to give them more diversification as far as which buckets of money to get to. And, you know, we love tax-free.
1: Yeah.
0: But it's, you know, it's not a one-size-fits-all that everybody should, you know, leave skid marks to go convert to Roth. You know, other things need to be taken into consideration. We've talked about earlier in the show, IRMA, Medicare premium, when to take Social Security. Would it make sense to maybe delay Social Security for a year to maybe give you an additional year to maximize Roth conversion? Do you have enough money in the bank that you can fulfill your standard of living? I mean, there's a lot of considerations, you know, and our experience and, you know, we work hard at what we know.
1: And yeah, and eMoney, too, does a great job, right? So
0: I love it.
1: Sorry for cutting in there.
0: No, not at all.
1: But we're able to really forecast different scenarios through eMoney. It's real time, so we're able to go in and edit numbers and input different variables. Let's say, you know, you want to retire a couple years earlier. We don't have to run to the printer and print out a whole new report showing, John Doe retiring 2 years earlier. Mm-hmm. We can do it all in the software. It's interactive. So while you're sitting there at that second appointment with us, we're editing all these variables and showing you different income projections and different numbers and trying to make sure you feel comfortable with retirement. You know, it's one of the biggest decisions you're going to make at the end of the day.
0: Well, you know, in, you know, our recent appointment, I know I said this about eMoney. The two favorite reactions I get watching clients when we go through eMoney is either their eyebrows raised on their forehead, because I think the excitement really shifts into gear, because they're like, wow, we're better than we thought we were. Or you see the people kind of sit back and they sigh and they look at each other and say, you know what, we're going to be okay. We're going to be okay. And, you know, it's very rewarding, you know, when we do eMoney, because you're seeing real numbers, very conservative, real numbers. So we want people to get a very realistic look. We don't project returns that we can't or don't have a very reasonable expectation of meeting. We go higher on inflation maybe than what the average number has been over the last 20 years. We want people to see the most realistic look at where they are today and where they can be tomorrow. And that's when people really can do some more solid planning.
1: I like when they cry and I tell them they have to work another 10 years. No, I'm just kidding. That generally never happens. A lot of times people save too much, or they think they need to hit this number when realistically the account sizes they already have can generate the amount of income that they need, right? They don't factor in everything that comes out of their paycheck right now.
0: Right.
1: So to make the same in retirement, they think they need to make the same gross number. Mm. But they're throwing money into their 401k. They're putting money into IRAs. They're getting Social Security deducted from their paychecks. There's social programs that come out of your paycheck at work. In retirement, you just have to worry about your federal and state tax. Social Security, you're not going to get hit with state tax on. You know, depending on if you have a pension, whether you're going to pay state tax or not. You know, if you worked for New York State, you're not going to pay the state tax on that. So there's a lot of different variables mm-hmm. that affect, you know, how much you're going to need in retirement. Really, it depends on that net number, which I constantly go back to. What's actually hitting your bank account every 2 weeks or, you know, monthly? What do you have coming in? And then we could try to solve for that and back out a number as far as how much we need in retirement assets. That would just be pen and paper math, which I've done in the past. And some people like that, working out the math together on a whiteboard, mm-hmm. which we can do. As long as we fix that door so it doesn't keep slamming on me. That's something we got to fix that. But eMoney does a great job of doing this for us, right?
0: That's right.
1: So we can give you a number based off of what you have right now. Instead of trying to figure out what you need, we can tell you this is what your portfolio would potentially provide for you. So, you know, a lot of people say modern portfolio theory, the 4% rule, take 4% a year, you're good. Account's going to go on in perpetuity the rest of your life. I'm in the camp. Rates are higher now. 2022, we went through a crazy year, 11 rate hikes. So interest rates being higher, you could probably take more if you wanted to, and also depending on your retirement age. If you're, you know, late 60s, even early 70s, you know, generally I'll probably push you to take a little bit more. If you're late 50s, early 60s, you got more retirement years to plan for, so maybe be a little more conservative. But still, you know, we're in the camp, spend while you're young. So everyone's different, and you know, it depends on what you're looking to do.
0: I love what you said earlier, because to me, whether you talk about Monte Carlo or the 4% rule, one and the same, what have you, that almost to me sounds like a one-size-fits-all, and it couldn't be further from the truth. Like you were saying about market conditions right now.
1: Guaranteed rates are 5%.
0: Right.
1: So why are we saying 4%?
0: I agree.
1: MYGA, multi-year guaranteed annuities, you can get 4.9,
0: yep.
1: I think, right now.
0: Yep.
1: For five.
0: But then I think other things that people really have to focus on, debt, what their debt is. What about the spend level? Are they realistic, unrealistic? That's not for us to say. We're there, again, to analyze where people are, where they want to be, and can we get them there? Can we help them get there in a very predictable, solid way? But that's all starts with a conversation.
1: And we have clients that, you know, they think they can spend much more than is appropriate. So we've had tough conversations, and we're completely fine with doing that. It's your money at the end of the day. We're just here to kind of let you know what's going on and then how the account is actually working for you. So let's say we're getting 6-7% returns, but you're taking 10 or 11% off the account each year. It's going to depreciate over time.
0: Right.
1: And then if we have a bad year, it's going to depreciate that much quicker.
0: Right.
1: So you need to make sure you have a plan and a set monthly amount. It can adjust. You know, if you have one-off expenses, we had a good year in the market, maybe trim another 10-15 grand off the account. By all means, go on that nice family trip you wanted to go on. But you need to play it year over year. You need to build the buckets of money. We talk about all the time, you know, build cash in the account for difficult times in the market. You know, we've been fortunate to have quick recoveries in the market the last few years. You know, they've lasted a month, maybe 2 months tops between 25 and most recently in March of 26. So we've had fast recoveries, but some sort of 2022 scenario, again, can be detrimental to your retirement account, especially if you're a year out from retirement.
0: I'll tell you, just like I said, diversification in buckets is every bit as important as diversification in portfolio. And, you know, that's where we feel the more buckets you have, the greater the choice selection you have, given if it's a down market. And we know we have enough cash or fixed income that we can buy time to maybe allow the equity position to rebound, more time to rebound. That's what I also love about Nitrogen, is that when we sit down and we take clients' current portfolio and we analyze them and we find out how efficient their portfolio is. And I love it because people need to know what the grade is of their portfolio. Are you firing on all cylinders? You know, I always use this very simple example. If you had portfolio A and portfolio B both giving the same return, but portfolio A is less risky than portfolio B, why wouldn't you invest in portfolio A? Take less risk for the same reward. Well, until you analyze your portfolio in something like Nitrogen, how do you know what your portfolio grade is? How do you know how efficient your portfolio is? You don't.
1: Yeah. No, Nitrogen's great at, you know, looking past at past results, right? So you can look at how the market did over the last 6 years compared to your portfolio the last 10 years and kind of see how it's held up. You know, I've put target date funds in there before and shown folks, you know, how that target date fund is done over the last 10 years versus just a traditional 60% stock, 40% bond portfolio. You know, so you can see past performance, but it's also forward-looking in a way. It gives you a standard deviation. Like you said earlier with Monte Carlos, it's not just the car that's some sort of – it runs a bunch of different scenarios through the system, and it kicks back a 95% probability rate of how the account's going to perform over the next 6 months. So it gives you a pretty accurate depiction of what you can expect as far as a risk-return standpoint, efficiency, right, to your point. So – we are running up on the end of the show here, so just one final shout out to our website, rpgretire.com. Again, that's rpgretire.com. If you want to go online and check us out, you can also give us a direct call to the office at 518-580-1919. Again, that's 518-580-1919. Everyone, thank you for listening today. It's been great talking with you, and we'll see you again next week.
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0: Federation said, where do you want to play these games in these qualifying games for the group rounds? He said in LA and he said in Seattle. And why? Because it's going to be a packed house. It's going to be boisterous. It's a European style environment. It's downtown. The stadium's downtown. It sits right next to the water. It's going to be a perfect day. Climate and heat is not going to be an issue. It'll be 75 degrees, blue sky for a midday game. The entire downtown area around the stadium is shut down for traffic. It will be pedestrian friendly for people coming to the city. I have friends flying in from all over the country to come and watch this game because Seattle is one of those places. We talked about fans coming to visit the US and Canada and Mexico and visit places maybe they wouldn't go normally. They normally go to a New York and an LA and maybe a Miami. Seattle is a place I think people want to go. They want a reason to go. And I think Friday's going to be very special.
1: And we will have that match coming up. It'll be, once again, noon on Friday at Seattle Stadium. That will have a pregame there of 11:30 Pacific and 2:30 Eastern time there on Friday for United States Australia. 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So as I mentioned, groups A through D are all through one match day. Mexico leads in Group A with 3 points and a plus 2 goal differential. South Korea in second place. They also have 3 points with a plus 1 goal differential. Everybody in Group B is all at the exact same spot, all with 1 point, all with 1 goal scored and 1 goal given up. So everybody from Switzerland, Canada, Qatar, and Bosnia, all with a single point there in Group B. Group C, Scotland got the win last night over Haiti. They lead Group C with 3 points. Morocco and Brazil each have 1 point. They right now are even after their 1-1 draw. And then in Group D, United States leads Group D with 3 points and that plus 3 goal differential. Australia with 3 points and a 2 goal differential after their 2-0 win over Turkey last night. Today we begin Groups E and F. And that takes us to our game here coming up here in just about 20 minutes. Germany, who's been in the World Cup now 21 times against Curaçao, who is making their debut in the World Cup. This is a true David versus Goliath game. Today's lineups are brought to you by Fox One. 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Fox One brings the action straight to your screen, so you never miss a goal. Download Fox One and experience the FIFA World Cup live. Let's start with Germany looking into today's game. Danny, what are the Germans putting out there?
0: Well, Nagelsmann, the head coach for Germany, has got all the pressure to make sure Germany get off to a good start. They did not get out of the group stage in 2018 or 2022. A horror show for this country who are four-time champions. It's Neuer in goal, back from retirement. The 40-year-old will get into his fifth World Cup. He'll be in the sticks. It'll be Kimmich, Tah, Schlotterbeck, and Brown are your back four. Pavlovic and Mecha are your two holding players in front of that back four. And then it's your attacking four of Sané, Musiala, Wirtz, and then Havertz up front.
1: And for Neuer, by the way, he suffered an injury to his left calf at the end of the club season for Bayern, caused him to miss the German final and some pre-World Cup friendlies. However, he's been in full training. He is back now for Germany. For Curaçao, Brad Evans, what are they doing today?
2: A real true David and Goliath. It doesn't get any bigger than this one for Curaçao. The biggest moment in their national team's history. Dick Advocaat, the famous Dutch coach, will take control of this team. You got room in goal, Floranes, Obispo, Bajor, Fonville in the back, Bacuña, Comenencia, Bacuña and Chong, the former Manchester United player, Locadia and Hansen up top. And it'll be interesting. If it's a 4-4-2, do they go five in the back? They're going to have to withhold some pressure and maintain possession of the ball. But this is an island of 160,000 people.
1: Absolutely. Well, let's take a break and let's break down this game today. As you mentioned, it is true. David versus Goliath. Is there a chance for the David to slay Goliath? We will take a break and we will start breaking down Germany Curaçao. 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
9: After it's signed, the Strait of Hormuz is open to all. However, Iran's foreign ministry indicated no specific time frame for the signing of any deal. The NYPD says 63 people were arrested after wild celebrations spilled out into the streets following the Knicks NBA championship. Some fans clashed with police, smashed windshields, and climbed onto school buses in Times Square. Video on social media shows several buses on fire as fans chanted and lit fireworks. The Knicks clinched the best of seven series over the Spurs with a 94-90 win in San Antonio last night. City leaders are planning a ticker tape parade in the Big Apple on Thursday. Millions across the Northeast are set to get hit with a round of severe weather today. Parts of Georgia, Philadelphia, New York, and Washington, D.C. could all be impacted by damaging wind gusts and possible hail through this evening. Tornadoes also remain possible. Around 61,000 customers in western Pennsylvania has had power knocked out due to the storms. California health officials put out a measles warning this weekend. They say an infected person traveled through San Francisco International Airport this week and went to two markets in San Jose. The public health department is recommending that any unvaccinated person who may have been exposed should quarantine. California has seen 49 cases of measles this year, with one last month in Los Angeles. I'm Lisa Carton.

0: Hey, I'm Dr. Mike Grossman. 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
5: What a story developing in Houston. Livano Comanensea, who plays for Zurich in Switzerland, scores only his third goal for his country at the World Cup against the four-time world champions, Germany. 66-1 outsiders. Curaçao are level. Landon, this is amazing.
6: It's a party in the Curaçao section right now. And you can feel the stress, not only in the players, but in the stadium from the German fans, all seated firmly in their seats, wondering what is going on here.
5: Particularly with the questions always surrounding the German team in recent times. They lost their opening game at the last two World Cups. The unthinkable has happened. Here's Sané. I mean, some of the German players just looked embarrassed after that goal went in, particularly Neuer himself, really thoughtful of that water break. Here's Musiala, looking to set the record straight again. Germany. There's real tigerishness and now extra belief about Curaçao, who are showing just why they did manage to qualify unbeaten in the final group when they did beat the team fancied to top that group, Jamaica. 2-0 one game, drew 0-0 in the second to make sure that they were at the World Cup. And my goodness me, how they're gracing the stage. Kimmich with the free kick for Germany. Oh, and the header is brilliantly turned away from Eli Room.
6: This is a really clever set piece. They picked a few guys to get Schlotterbeck free at the back post. Unfortunately, it's right at Room. A good tip over the bar, but absolutely a save he should make.
5: Really good work from the Miami FC goalkeeper, Eloy Room. He's winning his 73rd cap here, by the way. Seeing this from the referees as not so much of the skirmishing. They want separation. Largely, they're kind of getting it. difficult to deal with. Room saw it late, that's why he went for the punch. It worked.
7: Brown to lay it back. No way through for Musiala.
5: Musiala again here, though. Very good challenge to deny him.
6: It was an all-or-nothing challenge from Obispo here. He misses him, Musiala's by him, or he fouls him. Fortunately for him, he got the ball.
5: This one's got to be one. It is, and Schlotterbeck's back on that back post again. One or two signs that they're struggling with those crosses.
6: Yeah, they keep picking to get him free at the back post. That was actually a big chance. A couple German players wide open in front of the goal. Just overshot him a little bit.
7: But what were the odds?

0: great penalty, wasn't it?
1: Really calm from Kai Havertz. Starts his motion to the ball. Little stutter here. Let's Eli Room lean to his left. Kai Havertz rolls it to his left. Simple penalty. Simple goal. And 3-1 Germany heading into halftime.
0: The first time they've scored three in the first half of a World Cup game since that amazing semi-final against Brazil when they won 7-1. You might remember, and went on to win the World Cup. Half-time. What a half that was. Curaçao shocking everybody with a goal, but Germany have three. Half-time analysis coming up from Houston. It's Germany 3, Curaçao 1.
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6: 45 minutes in the books in Houston Stadium. Germany and Curaçao were in a battle for a while. But in this battle of David versus Goliath, Goliath finally asserted dominance and a lead 3-1 here at the break. We welcome you into the halftime show. You're listening to FIFA World Cup 2026 on iHeartRadio. My name is Jackson Feltz. I'm alongside the former United States men's national teamer Brad Evans and the All-American and national champion at North Carolina, Danny Jackson. Curaçao did get a goal to make it 1-1 in the 21st minute, but Brad, eventually Germany got those next two.
7: Yeah, look, I think you have to give your applaud to Curaçao for showing up and not just sitting back. We anticipated they might just sit back, but really they implemented their game onto Germany. Yes, Germany got off to a fast start with the goal, but I think for Curaçao, they settled into the game and they started to keep a little bit possession. And when you're sitting back, it's all about completing the first and second pass, and then you can get into the rhythm. Germany got set in their defensive block, and then all of a sudden you see Curaçao tie up the game at 1-1. We're going crazy here in the studio. It really, that's what you want, are the storylines in this one. And then Germany showed their class, obviously, and if it wasn't for that PK, I think that Curaçao may have had a chance going into halftime to get a little bit of a regroup and come out, maybe make some changes and try to implement their game a bit more in the second half.
8: Yeah, we talked about David versus Goliath. 84 million population for Germany, 156,000 for Curaçao. They blocked, they tackled, they ran for each other. They were in it until the very end, last 10 minutes, where Germany started to get a bit of a breather. We talked about hydration breaks during this World Cup, and it's a reset for teams halfway through the first half and then the second half. Who would have thought the four-time world champion Germany needed that hydration break to get reset? And they did. They came out. They got themselves together again. They were dangerous on set pieces. They're dominant with good delivery from Kimmich and from Sané. And of course, at the end, it was the dagger at the end, as you said, Brad, that will send them into the locker room. A little bit disheartened, but they should feel very good about their performance so far.
6: Well, yeah, go ahead.
7: I just think you get CONCACAF sometimes. We talk about it a lot in U.S. soccer, and I think Germany got hit with that 20 minutes into this one. Curaçao came out and didn't expect to see what they saw, and Curaçao really laid it on them, and they've given their best effort. And to Danny's point, they're gonna have to come out in this second half, and we're listening to Lannan and Ian Dark as well, saying this second half is going to be massive for Curaçao.
6: Absolutely. So, well, our first half recap is brought to you by the Home Depot. 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It was a fast start for Germany. Very fast. Sixth minute, they get the opening goal. A shot very well that freezes the keeper. Great play there in the box. Then for the next 20 minutes, Germany gets 10 shots, but they aren't able to put away Curaçao. Curaçao get their goal in the 21st minute, but two goals from Germany late in the 38th and 45th plus three that make this game 3-1. As we look at, let's just pause the moment in time. After that 21st minute, Brad, it really did feel like Curaçao got a handle in this game, and David had hope against Goliath for quite a long time until those next two.
7: Yeah, look, it wasn't just the goal that put Curaçao in motion. They were really able to maintain possession of ball, and like we said, if you break the first line of Germany, no matter where you're from, no matter what team you are, and you have athletic players that are technically gifted like Curaçao are, right? Most of them playing in the Dutch league, you know they're going to be technically sound, tactically sound. You're going to get opportunities, and they did. It wasn't for lack of effort. I just think that they've run out of steam late in that first half. They're going to feel a ton of pressure from Germany, but they had a ton of chances. If it wasn't just for Germany's class on today, looking at the group, I think they're going to get an opportunity against the other two teams.
8: Yeah, I think if you look at the stats, 71% possession for Germany, as expected. Three goals, of course, from 16 shots. But the thing that jumps out is touches in the opposition box, 36 in that first half for Germany. The U.S. against Paraguay had the most touches inside the 18-yard box since 1966 World Cup. So the U.S. had so much dominance. I think Germany's going to beat that record today.
6: Well, currently is a score of 3-1, Germany over Curaçao. They get those late first half goals here at the break. Now, in terms of this keys to the second half, it is only 3-1, and what is the line? A two-goal lead is the most dangerous lead in soccer. So we will get to some important keys to the second half. We'll take a look at what's ahead in the next 45 minutes. It's 3-1 Germany. We'll talk about it more. 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
6: Listening to FIFA World Cup 2026 on iHeartRadio. Welcome back to the halftime show. Germany leading Curaçao by a score of 3-1. Jackson Felts alongside the former United States men's national teamer Brad Evans and the All-American and national champion at UNC, Danny Jackson. Germany with an early sixth-minute goal. Curaçao fought back, and the David hit Goliath in the 21st minute to make it a 1-1 match. Then Germany get two goals in the 38th minute and 45+3 to make this thing 3-1 at the break. Let's get into some keys. Our keys to the second half are brought to you by Fox One. The excitement of the FIFA World Cup is now streaming live on Fox One, the official English streaming platform to catch every unforgettable moment. Fox One brings the action straight to your screen so you never miss a goal. Download Fox One and experience the FIFA World Cup live. I think there's keys we can give for both teams right here. Let's start with the Germans, who are up 3-1, Brad. What do they need to do to grow and hang on to this lead?
7: Well, anytime you play against a team like Curaçao, you know that they're sitting in a low block, so wide play is going to be vital. And we've already seen it. From wide play, you can get opportunities, but you also end up with corner kicks, and that's become vital. And especially in World Cups, sometimes set pieces can be the decider of if you win a championship and you don't. And you want to do it early and get familiar with how you want to run inside the box against different teams, and the service has to be there. And and they showed it today, obviously, getting the header on the corner kick. And I think for them, it's going to be about their substitutes that they bring in this second half. You can bring on Undav, who's been incredible for them. He's a little bit different. He's not the prototypical German striker. He's big, he's strong, he's low to the ground. I think they need that against this Curaçao team to unlock something different. And for them, it's just going to be about maintain possession, wait for the opportunities, and don't force the pass.
8: Yeah, I think for Germany, it's cutting out the noise of what could come after this game, right? It's going to put some more goals in the back of the net, create a bit more of a spread between the scoreline, because the media will be coming after them. It was a gripping first half. As soon as Curaçao got that 1-1 tie, I mean, the crowd exploded. I'm sure there was fans all over the world, you know, in support of Curaçao, maybe not nationals of Curaçao, who were celebrating that goal as well. But for Curaçao, they earned the respect, I think, of everybody in that first half. They came at it. It did show the golfing class in and around the 18-yard box. They had chances to break, didn't make the right decisions at times. But I think what's most important for both these countries is what they do in the second half will set themselves up for the rest of the group, because Ivory Coast and Ecuador are games where Curaçao could get something out of those games based on the performance they put in this first half. For Germany, it's to create some more confidence in the offensive third of the field. They look like they could walk around Curaçao at times, but they got to make sure they take advantage of that possession in the final third. So can they set themselves up both for the coming two games?
6: Brad, it does seem to me where Curaçao, the story here is you can look at the fans, the reactions right now, even when Germany get the second and the third, they're very happy. They scored on the 2014 champions. They scored on the 10th ranked team in all FIFA. There is a feeling like maybe we already accomplished something, but any keys to them to maybe get back in this game?
7: Well, you can't do desperate defending for 90 minutes. You're going to run yourself ragged. You're not going to advance out of a tournament just from desperate defending. But it's going to be about the midfield maintaining possession. And Lacadia, he's a big, strong striker. They have to find a way to get him involved and just to bring players into the play. They're going to have to get a goal at some point. You don't want to leave this game with nothing. And then Casimir, he'll come off the bench, hopefully. That was their leading goal scorer in qualifying. They have to. I think they can go for it.
8: Yeah, for Germany, it's sometimes stepping out the shadows of the legends of past, from the Beckenbauers, from the Klinsmanns who have won World Cups, of course, from obviously the Özils and Schweinsteigers of 2014. They have to find their own identity. Who do they want to be? And I think top to bottom, they are strong. They have to show it now in the second half.
6: It's Germany 3, Curaçao 1. We will head back out to Houston Stadium for the second half. 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
0: Thank you very much indeed, Rebecca. In that first half, 8 of the 10 German outfield players had a shot. The exceptions being Kimmich and Tah, two of the defenders. So there's more defending to do here for Curaçao, but can they cause another sensation? They're going to make a change here. Antonissa, who usually plays out on the left wing, replacing Tonjay Hansen. So that is a like-for-like switch. Plays his football in the lower divisions in Greece for Kapisia, Jeremy Antonissa. There was a period of great embarrassment for Germany in that first half when they found themselves 1-1 against Curaçao. And there are 39 German cities that are bigger than Curaçao. Quite a few American ones as well.
1: I was going to say, maybe more American than that.
0: I think Curaçao is the size of Springfield, Massachusetts. Don't think they qualified for the World Cup. Maybe the World Club Cup down the line somewhere.
1: I'm impressed that you know where Springfield, Massachusetts is.
0: Well, somebody wrote it down for me.
1: All right.
0: We looked it up. Tar to lay it forward to Germany. The pressure's off them a little bit again now.
1: It is, Ian, but they're like you said, embarrassment is the right word. They were embarrassed to get score. I mean, nobody expected Curaçao to score a goal here against Germany, and I think they probably feel like they need to win 6-7, 8-1 to make this feel okay. 3-1 is simply not good enough for them. They will get hammered in the German press if they don't make this bigger scoreline.
0: Kimmich's ball. Oh, and it's beautiful from Musiala. It's a sensational strike from him. He made it look easy. It wasn't.

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0: comes from a turnover in midfield. And Havertz, you can see the deflection there from Goretzka. Played through Havertz, turns on the speed, and then just the experience, the technique, lays Ila Room down, clips it over him. Number seven with the seventh goal for Germany.
1: Cute finish, isn't it? The comments of Landon Donovan, who on this day 24 years ago scored for the USA against Poland. Remember that, Landon?
0: Is that long ago?
1: In the World Cup, yes. USA were already through despite the defeat. And then the Mexico game.
0: That one I remember.
1: USA getting to the quarterfinals 2002. Could the team this year match that kind of run? Or maybe even better it? Goretzka hops it on here to Raum. He's been able to play almost like an outside left since he's come on. Broken up again by Schlotterbeck.
0: You know, there's been a lot of talk about the expansion of the World Cup to 48 teams, Ian. And a lot of people were against it. My podcast colleague, Tim Howard, not for it. But I actually love it. When you sit in this stadium and you see the 6,000 Curaçao fans and what it means to them, you saw them celebrate the goal. So the short term is the joy that that brings. But long term, a country like Curaçao, who now receive all the money that comes from this, the recognition, you could see them over time get better and better and become a team that is a perennial World Cup team. And I think that's really valuable. So I love it. I love seeing what's happened here today. And hopefully this helps jumpstart that nation into becoming a more prominent World Cup nation.
1: Here's another thing that's happened today. A really strange one. This is a World Cup game with no cards. No yellow cards. Juninho Bakuna. I'm going to hump it through to Margarita. He's looked quite lively since he came on. I wonder whether he might get a start next time. They really have tried their heart out and put on quite a show here, Curaçao, but the gap is just too big in terms of class and resources. 72 places in the world rankings.
0: Sure, and the other piece, Ian, is that with 8 third-place teams going through, you never know, right? Their goal differential is going to be a challenge now. But if they get a couple results, sneak a win and get a tie against Ivory Coast and Ecuador, they could find themselves through.
1: Well, they've had their moments here, but they found Germany just a bit too hot to handle in the second half, predictably enough. A bit cleared it not very far, only far as Floranus. They want a second goal here. They want to score in front of those fans behind that goal. That's definitely part of their late motivation here now. But it's going to be a winning start for Julian Nagelsmann. It's fair to say he's yet to win over the German football public completely. I thought Germany played pretty well at the last European Championship. They just had the misfortune of bumping into eventual champion Spain in the quarterfinal. Juninho Bakuna again looking to dance his way through the defence late on. Bad challenge from him on Undav, which went unpunished. Goretzka picks it up again. Here's Leon Goretzka driving through the centre of the midfield. Looking to state his case to Julian Nagelsmann. Not in possession of one of the shirts at the moment. And the way Emecha played today, I don't think he'll be regaining it at the moment. But Pavlovic wants one here. Goretzka couldn't quite control it. 5 minutes of added time, and there's not too much more of this. A late collision. Next referee, Jalal Jayed from Morocco, has not once had to reach for a yellow card.
0: I mean, it's been a pretty easy game to officiate, to be honest.
1: It's almost unheard of, isn't it, these days? I mean, there are so many ways you can pick up a yellow card in a competitive game, too.
0: Well, there's still a minute left.
1: Yeah.
0: See?
1: It's got time. Now for their late party piece, Germany are going to try and score a free kick from, what, 25 yards? It looks like there are several interested parties.
0: There's so much negotiating going on here. I think I can do this, but I think I can do this, and I want to do this, and we'll see who wins out here.
1: Sané Ram chips it instead. Goretzka couldn't control it, and that will be harmless enough, and that might be just about everything we want to see. The referee's going to blow for time. Germany have the points. For 17 minutes, though, it was 1-1. Curaçao making history. Levano Komenensea with their goal. But Germany restored order, and here in Houston, they have liftoff. They win by 3-1.
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7: In what was a battle of David versus Goliath, the second half saw Goliath really take over, and the final score being Germany 7, Curaçao 1. 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We welcome you to the postgame show for Germany Curaçao, and it did end up being the blowout we thought it could be. The Germans, who have not gotten out of the group stage in the previous two World Cups, do take this opening match of FIFA World Cup 2026 7-1 over Curaçao, making their World Cup debut. We welcome you in, Jackson Feltz, alongside the former United States men's national teamer Brad Evans and the All-American and national champion at North Carolina, Danny Jackson. Brad, it was tight for a while, but we did see Germany eventually take over.
8: You knew that they would. You just look at top to bottom, the German lineup, their history in World Cups. Everyone is playing at the top teams in Europe. You knew that the class was going to show through eventually. It took a little bit of time for them to get into a rhythm. Both teams are playing at such a high intensity to start these games. It's really hard to predict what you're going to face in the first 10, 15 minutes, but everyone settled in, a couple adjustments at halftime, and Germany really did come through and show their class. It was a walk through the park for them in that second half. I'm not sure any of the substitutes that came on had a sweat, but at the end of the day, Germany did what they had to do to set themselves up in a game that could have been a trap game. And it was, you know, for the first 22 minutes trying to figure things out. So for Germany, a big step forward for them to get that game off their back and ultimately look forward.
9: Yeah, it was getting the result out of this game. It was a banana skin that could have happened in the first quarter of that game. And the hydration break definitely helped Germany to reset after Curaçao scored right before that. But for such a small nation, the smallest nation to ever compete in the World Cup, they had their moment in the spotlight, and they played really well. They could have withered under the pressure, especially with Germany scoring so early, but they didn't. They picked themselves up. They found some space. They got a really good goal and went into that first hydration break with a pep in their step. And then to your point, Brad, Germany does have the quality top to bottom. Undav came off the bench, the big stocky striker, goal on a couple of assists coming off the bench. And I think we talked about it at halftime. Germany in that second half needed just to kind of eliminate the noise from the media and from the home fans, because it could have turned into something a little bit messy, especially going out in that group stage in 2018 and 2022. They needed to be strong in that second half, and they did their job professionally.
7: 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Danny mentioned the early goal. It came in the sixth minute. That's where it started for Germany. And then for the first 20 minutes of the game, Germany had 10 shots, only scoring one of those 20. For the rest of the game, they had just 16 shots. They scored six goals in those 16 shots. Curaçao with the goal in the 21st minute. They held a 1-1 game for 17 minutes, and then Germany scored in the 38th minute, in the 45th plus 3, 47th with Musiala, 68th with Nathaniel Brown, 78th with Undav, and then 88th with Havertz, and that gave them the 7-1 win. We'll continue breaking down this game. Germany winning over Curaçao 7-1. 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

0: You're listening to FIFA World Cup 2026 on iHeartRadio. Jackson Feltz here with former United States men's national teamer Brad Evans and the national champion and All-American at North Carolina, Danny Jackson. Today, we just saw Germany take down Curacao by a score of 7-1. Coming up here in just about 40 minutes, we will have Japan versus the Netherlands in Group F. That is a highly, highly anticipated matchup. We will have it on iHeartRadio. Well, the other big result that we have seen in the last few days, in the first few days of the World Cup, was the United States men's national team. They entered the tournament on home soil for the first time in 32 years and made quite a statement, Brad, with the 4-1 win over Paraguay.
1: They were incredible on the night. I got the opportunity to be down at the pier, to be amongst the fans, and that was energy I've never experienced before. The last time the World Cup was here was 1994. I missed the roster in 2014, so this was my first opportunity to be involved and to be in the mix. And I was beyond elated to see what this city showed up and showed out. And I know that every city across this country is doing something amazing. And it really shows the pride that comes into this tournament. But there were jerseys from everywhere around the world. But at the end of the day, the United States showed up in Los Angeles and really put it to Paraguay. And I couldn't be more proud to watch that team because there were a lot of questions asked about them. And I did myself. Ziggy Schmidt used to tell us you can have one piano player, the rest of us have to carry the piano. My worry is that there were too many of the guy on the team and the others weren't willing to do the dirty work. But you saw it every first ball, every second ball, committing fouls at the right times. Anything you had to do to get a result, they did on the night. And look, sometimes things go your way. Balogun kind of closes his eyes and finds the top corner. Brilliant goal. And then at the end, like you said, the icing on the cake with Reyna just outside the boot, cool, calm, collected. That's what you need out of this group. And to get that one off your back, you take a breath, you come here to Seattle, and you hope to put in another performance just like that against Australia.
2: Yeah, it was a game of two halves somewhat. They came out the blocks flying. They did what they needed to do. They released that pressure. We talk about energy and the expectation. Are they going to wither under that expectation? They did not. I mean, it's been the most dominant performance in the World Cup so far against a team in Paraguay who were looking to try and spoil the show. They were going to come in, block out the U.S., put 11 men behind the ball, the width of the 18-yard box, and the U.S. used the outside flanks very, very well. They split the lines incredibly well. McKennie and Pulisic were some of the players who really stood out, of course. Pulisic going off at halftime for precautionary measures. But we talk about big-time players needing to step up in big-time moments. Yeah, you do need people to dig the trenches and fight the fight. But you need people to come up with a bit of magic in a World Cup. And what was really good and positive for the U.S. is they get their number 9, Balogun, getting a couple of goals. You need someone to score goals to advance. But also the second half, they had to withstand a little bit of Paraguay pressure. And they had to manage the game throughout the end. And then obviously scoring that goal at the end, it sends all those fans away happy. The biggest thing is the front page of the newspaper was something extremely positive. That's going to galvanize the host country now. That, to me, is what this tournament needed. They need the U.S. to come and dominate that game, and that really sparked what will be a great couple 4 weeks to come.
0: You saw parties all around the United States with just thousands upon thousands of fans. Quite the atmosphere that they had around the entire country for USA Paraguay, and now the attention turns to Australia coming up next Friday. It will be a noon Pacific time kick off and 3 Eastern kickoff at Seattle Stadium for the United States against Australia there in the second round of the group stage. But for this morning, it was Germany with a 7-1 win over Curacao. And now we turn our attention to one of the highly anticipated games of the group stage, Netherlands against Japan. We will start to look ahead to that one, which will be here on iHeartRadio. We will look ahead to that. Coming up, you're listening to FIFA World Cup 2026 on iHeartRadio.
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0: You're listening to FIFA World Cup 2026 on iHeartRadio. The first game of the day is in the books here in this four-match day here in FIFA World Cup 2026. Germany-Curaçao. It was a true David versus Goliath. Curaçao stayed in the game for nearly 40 minutes, but then Goliath took over and Germany ended up with a 7-1 win. And now we look ahead to the second game of the day, and it is extremely highly anticipated. Coming out of Group F, we have Netherlands and Japan. For Japan, their current FIFA world ranking is 18, and the Netherlands are at 8. This will be a powerhouse game, and Brad, the videos that we're seeing coming out of Arlington, Texas, just outside of Dallas Stadium, it is an incredible atmosphere building.
1: And it will be. Japanese fans show up through and through. And I just remember 2002, that was my kind of first introduction in watching the Asian setting, Asian football coming onto the scene and just being blown away. And what I love is the discipline style. That's how I always love to play. I love the discipline style. Everyone do your job and do it well, and we're going to find success. That's how this Japanese team is going to play. And I'm really excited for this one, as you can tell. But as we look at this Japanese team, I think they're a dark horse, a true dark horse in this tournament, beating Germany and Spain in 2022. Who would have thought? The Japanese did. They knew it. They have top players playing all throughout this world. Very technical, very fast, and discipline.
2: Yeah, beating Brazil and England in the run-up to this World Cup. They've won six straight, building up to this particular game. And you're right. I mean, they are gone up the FIFA rankings quietly. It feels like they always kind of fly underneath the radar, but technically they're very sharp. I think they've got good head coaches through. I mean, Arsene Wenger has had time over there years and years ago before moving back over and obviously doing such an amazing job at Arsenal. But for the Netherlands, this is probably the most decorated team never to win the World Cup. Go back to 1974, the likes of Cruyff and Neeskens. You know, total football is what Cruyff developed and designed from that team, pushed it through to Barcelona. That's where you got the Messis of the world building into this type of structure that Guardiola kind of built through. Ronald Koeman, the head coach of the Netherlands, also you know, managed Barcelona. They've had fantastic players. The question is, who's going to score the goals for Netherlands in this World Cup?
0: But speaking of goals, 12 years ago to the day yesterday, the Flying Dutchman goal in the 2014 World Cup as well. So we're just past that. This will be the first game of FIFA World Cup 2026 for Netherlands, and it will face off against Japan, an extremely big match coming up. Stay with us here on iHeartRadio. You can access every single FIFA World Cup 2026 game on iHeartRadio. Very much looking forward to this one. But for our first game of the day, once again, it is a score of Germany 7, Curaçao 1. 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
0: Welcome back to FIFA World Cup 2026 on iHeartRadio. We are finished with the first group stage matches for groups A through D. Today we are kicking off groups E and F with Germany Curaçao. That 7-1 win for the Germans now in the rearview mirror. We turn our attention to group F for the first time, kicking off in 30 minutes with Japan and the Netherlands. I'm your host, Jackson Feltz, and I'm alongside two-time MLS champion and former United States men's national team player Brad Evans, plus All-American and national champion at North Carolina, Danny Jackson. We are counting you down to kickoff for the next half hour. Gentlemen, let's begin this broadcast today by kind of taking a look at the first few days of this World Cup. Brad, obviously, United States men's national team here in USA, making many headlines with the 4-1 win over Paraguay. Is that the dominant thing that stands out to you from the first few days?
1: Yeah, certainly. They've been pretty low-scoring games throughout this World Cup, and that was certainly the highlight. Danny pointed that out earlier. You know, the 4-1 scoreline is going to speak to volumes. Realistically, it's probably a 3-1. Yes, you get the goal in the 93rd minute, but there's been some serious battles, and that's what happens with these World Cups. Is Landon Donovan's point earlier in the broadcast, he's saying this is really the only time some of these teams will play against each other in a tournament that matters. for 4 years. And maybe if you don't see him then, it's eight. And then it just multiplies from there. So you don't know what you're going to get out of these teams. The first game is all about getting your composure, getting your feet on the ground, taking a breath, taking in the moment, and getting used to your surroundings. And once you do that, you tend to get into your rhythm, especially for the big teams. But this matchup today, Netherlands-Japan, is probably the marquee matchup, save for the Morocco-Brazil. You're expecting two powerhouses in Brazil to have a fantastic outcome, to play out of their minds. But then Morocco shows up and they're sneaky on the scene. Japan, the same thing. They're sneaky on

0: Missouri, and it has now made its way down to Dallas as well.
1: Always the bridesmaid, never the bride. So yeah, they are bringing out all the stops. So there's no excuse at the end of this thing. They can't look back and say, what if we brought the bus over? They're throwing out everything
2: and
1: in this
2: one. They've got the ugly bridesmaid dresses in full orange.
0: Well, gentlemen, let's get to today's game. Today's lineups are brought to you by Fox One. 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
2: Verbruggen starts in goal for Koeman. It's the back four of Dumfries, the marauding right back, Van Heck, Van Dijk, the captain of Liverpool, probably arguably the best centre back in the world right now. And then Van de Ven, who comes off saving Tottenham, plays on the left back role. Gravenberch, De Jong, Reinders, your three in midfield. And then Somerville, Marlon, and then Gakpo, your attacking three.
0: Brad, what is Japan doing today?
1: Suzuki will start in goal. You've got Ito, Taniguchi, Watanabe. You've got Nakamura in the midfield, four across the midfield, Sano, Kamada, Doan, and then you play two and then one. Ueda's going to be your point man. That's the guy right now, and Maeda and Kubo underneath. But what's interesting about this lineup, five Dutch League experienced players, so they won't be unfamiliar with what's about to come their way. In Holland, every team plays the same. And so these Japanese players are going to have a little bit of insight to that group. Kubo plays for Real Madrid, Ito at Bayern Munich, so a lot of top talent. Don't count out this Japanese team.
0: We will start to break down the game coming up. I will tell you on the injury front for Japan, absolute heartbreak. Their captain, Wataru Endo, is out. The 33-year-old defensive midfielder who had 72 caps with the Japanese national team. He's been dealing with a lingering foot injury. He had surgery on it. He just hasn't been able to get back. And just recently, just a week ago, he decided to pull himself out of the World Cup. And in addition to that, he announced his retirement from international football. Their captain, Wataru Endo, is out for this tournament, and also striker Machino has been called up to replace Endo. They have a captain taking his place, but a big hit there for the Japanese national team. Danny, you mentioned this in the starting lineup. De Jong and Verbruggen are in the lineup. They were both dealing with injuries. For Memphis Depay, he's been managing an ongoing hamstring injury. He starts on the bench today for the Netherlands. We'll take a break and start to break down Netherlands, Japan in one of the highly anticipated matches of FIFA World Cup 2026. We'll begin breaking it down next. 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
0: You're listening to FIFA World Cup 2026 on iHeartRadio. Jackson Fouts here alongside the former United States men's national teamer Brad Evans and the former All-American and national champion at North Carolina, Danny Jackson. We have one of the highly anticipated matches of the group stage of this World Cup here in front of us with Group F. It is Netherlands facing Japan. For Japan, they are currently ranked by FIFA at 18th in the world. Recently with friendlies, they beat Iceland 1-0. They also, earlier in March, picked up a couple 1-0 wins over Scotland and then a very impressive 1-0 win over England. For the Netherlands, their current FIFA ranking is 8 globally. They beat Norway 2-1 in March, a 1-1 draw with Ecuador. And then recently, though, the results have been a bit shocking. They lost to Algeria by a score of 1-0 on June 3rd, and then they only beat Uzbekistan by a score of 2-1 there on June 8th. This is a very big matchup. Brad, Danny, the keys to this match, you can go on for a while for what should be a very exciting game ahead.
1: Yeah, for Japan, I think it's about maintaining possession. I really do think if you're going to play against the Netherlands, that is a tactically sound team that have pretty much played the same exact way since they invented Dutch football. And there's a reason for that. It's really successful. But their coach, Miriasu, has been there since 2018. That was a big change for them. And so they are consistent with the way that they want to play. They have a lot of experience up top. I mean, you look at Ueda, 100 games for Feyenoord, Maeda, 190 at Celtic, Kubo, 165 at Real Sociedad in La Liga. These players are no slouch. There's a reason why they're playing at the top teams in the world, and they have the experience that they do, but you must take advantage of your opportunities. You're going up against a Dutch team with Van Dijk in the back, where set pieces, any Dutch team in history, set pieces have always been part of their DNA. And the Japanese, not so much. So they're going to have their work cut out for them, because you know that the Netherlands are going to be on full cylinder with that crowd. They're going to be flying today.
2: Yeah, the question is, can they get past their own barrier, getting past the round of 16? They've never done that, even as hosts in 2002. I think Mutoma is going to be a big loss for them from the creative standpoint. Who's going to step up? Is Kubu or Maeda going to step up on that creative standpoint? Torn hamstring, I think a month or so ago, the Brighton attacking midfield player. But I think for Holland and the Dutch, we talked about it, they need to step up now. They've built a team, which they haven't had for a number of years, that has got depth and it's got strength, especially in the midfield section. I think Gravenberch, Liverpool, De Jong, Barcelona, Reinders, Man City is the engine of that team. Can they get things going? Can they release Somerville, who's an exciting player, was a Leeds United player, and then went to West Ham? Disappointment of getting relegated. He'll want to step up to the world stage and put himself in the shop window of where he should go. And I think Van Dijk has talked about it. He wants to win something for his country. He wants to be at the same pedestal as the Van Bastens, as the Koeman, the head coach, as the Bergkamps of the world. He has the ability to do that. He's the best centre-back in the world. He's had an indifferent season with Liverpool, but I think he's a player, especially from set pieces, that can stand up and be strong.
1: That was going to be my next comment, is Van Dijk. He has to be the man today. And you said it, at Liverpool, stop and start. When we watch the games all season long, sometimes it looks a little bit lax and almost like the shoulders are down. It wasn't the same performance that we've seen from him in the past, that commanding presence. When we watched the Curaçao-Germany game, Curaçao had a very clear path. They were going to get the ball outside. Winger from center mid was going to take the space on the wings. Ball was going to come in behind, and they were going to play a very specific style. The problem was they didn't mix it up. They didn't have anything through the middle of the park. I think that will happen with Japan today, too. They know that Van Dijk's in the middle. They're not going to play in long balls. He pretty much cleans up anything. But if he slips up just a little bit, I think Japan's smart enough that they're going to go at him and make him defend in wide areas and pull him out of position. That's how Japan's going to find success.
2: Yeah, they'll remember that 2010 game where the Netherlands beat Japan 1-0, then they made it to the final, eventually lost to Spain. The Netherlands haven't lost a home opener in the World Cup since 1938. So, you know, I think, tradition, heritage can be a weight sometimes, as it has been with expectations for the U.S. as the host country, expectations we talked about with Germany and some of the players and the success they've had. Can they find their own identity under Ronald Koeman, who has obviously been a superstar in his own right as well? But the biggest thing, as we've talked about it slightly, and we'll see it and we'll hear it, the fans, the orange. I mean, whether it's Olympic Games, World Cups, European Championships, they travel and they travel thick, and it's going to be an amazing sight. The Herrera Reds were in Seattle for the Club World Cup, and it was sitting behind the south end, right behind the goal. Brilliant vantage point from a camera standpoint, just bouncing and moving in sync. You talked about it, Brad. Discipline. Discipline's not just on the field, but it's in the stands as well. They are perfectly aligned. It's going to be a fantastic game.
0: It certainly will. We're about 10 minutes away from kickoff between Japan and the Netherlands. We will get one more break. We'll come back with our players to watch and the history in the World Cup between these two great countries. 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
0: 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Jackson Feltz alongside former United States men's national teamer Brad Evans and the All-American and national champion at UNC, Danny Jackson. We have the highly anticipated group stage match in Group F between Japan and the Netherlands coming up in 7 minutes. For Japan, 8 appearances in the World Cup, the first coming in 1998. Japan's best World Cup finish is the round of 16, which has happened 4 times, 2002, 2010, 2018, and then just recently in the last World Cup in 2022 as well, where they were in the group of death with Costa Rica, Germany, and Spain, and they were spectacular. They topped their group with wins over Germany and Spain. Only Costa Rica beat Japan in the group stage. Meanwhile, for the Netherlands, they've been in the World Cup 12 times, the first coming in the second ever World Cup in 1934. They have been runners-up at the World Cup 3 times. As Danny mentioned, always the bridesmaid, never the bride. They were back-to-back World Cup finalists in 74 and 78, and then again in 2010 when Spain won the title. Gentlemen, let's get to some players to watch, which are brought to you by Fox One. The excitement of the FIFA World Cup is now streaming live on Fox One, the official streaming platform to catch every unforgettable moment. Fox One brings the action straight to your screen so you never miss a goal. Download Fox One and experience the FIFA World Cup live. Brad, I'll start with you with our players to watch for Japan, Netherlands today.
1: Yeah, up top, Ueda. I think his goal scoring prowess, he can show it today. Now, yes, he's going up against arguably the best center back in the world, but if he can show that today, that will solidify him as a premier striker in the world. And for this game specifically, Sano and Kamada as defensive mids against this Dutch team, you have to have a massive performance. Years ago, we played in Ajax Amsterdam Stadium against Holland. Somehow we won 4-3. But Michael Bradley had just an incredible game. He was a machine at defensive midfield, covering ground. And that lineup, a 3-4-2-1, they're going to have to be all over the place. They're going to have to carry space into wide areas, dropping deep, maybe dropping back as a center back. They're going to have massive games for Japan.
2: Yeah, I think the obvious for Holland, we've talked about him already, is Van Dijk, obviously from set pieces, dominant player, as we mentioned, fantastic leader. But for me, it's Somerville. And I'm going to talk about Somerville because he got relegated with West Ham, who's a former Leeds United man, my club in England that I support. He's crafty. He's sharp. This is the stage that he's been waiting for. He's kind of been sitting slightly off to the side in terms of the teams and the coverage he gets. With Depay out, with Simons getting his ACL injury a few months ago, the creativity in that attacking third is going to land on Somerville, I believe. The Dutch don't have a key number nine. If they had a Van Basten, they'd be right up there as one of the very big favorites for this World Cup. I think Somerville is a player that can add some goals and create goals and fill the void to get the Dutch through to the knockout rounds.
0: We see the immense crowd right now at Dallas Stadium where this match is being played. The first 15 minutes is interesting to me, Brad, Danny. Really quickly, the intensity that's going to be probably coming from the Netherlands side and how Japan works against that.
1: Well, neither of these teams are going to sit back and just absorb pressure. Both of them are going to high press and not allow anyone to get into a rhythm. First 15, yes, off they go. You may see an early goal in this one as well as both teams press. And we haven't seen the giveaway in defense just yet in this tournament, which is smart. Teams are thinking, I got to clear the pressure. But with these two teams, they both like the ball. It's going to be an interesting one.
2: Yeah, I think the fans, the heat's not going to be an issue. It's inside the big stadium there in Dallas. But I think for also set pieces are going to be key. The stature and the size of the Dutch, can they execute in set pieces? That'll be a good way for them to get on the board.
0: Japan, Netherlands, they kick off coming up next. 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
19: Great with the attacking players. Now the best part of this team is the defensive unit. That's probably the biggest back four in this whole competition. But you're right, Fletch, that orange is a thing of beauty.
20: So this one here in Dallas is fascinating. The Netherlands are fancied by some to win the World Cup based on the undoubted talent in the squad. Japan, many people's dark horses in the tournament. It's an early chance to see just how good the pair of them are, and an early chance for one of them to get a significant result. The big difference between the two, it's a back four for the Dutch and a back three for Japan.
19: Yeah, and it's a back three and it's a counter-attacking formation, and when they get it, they play forward very quickly, just like this.
20: So here's the first opportunity for Japan to threaten with Dyson Maeda. That breaks now for Crescencio Somerville, who was in superb form for West Ham before he got injured, and he hopes his form can return here. There's the first bit of defending for Taniguchi, who's in the center of this Japanese back three.
19: This is going to be a brilliant game, Fletch. I can see it already. Both teams want to attack. And Japan will be very happy to sit in this shape. This formation, they can counter-attack from anywhere. They're very compact, and when they get it, they play forward very quickly.
20: A couple of bits to tell you about at this stage. Five games since Japan last conceded a goal. They've come into the World Cup finals in fine form. They beat England at Wembley. They've got a win against Brazil. They feel good about themselves. They had said as a nation they wanted to win the World Cup by 2050, but the coach, Hajime Moriyasu, said there is no reason here this time around that they can't win the competition. There's so much confidence in the Japanese camp.
19: That is being confident, Fletch. Not sure I 100% agree. I think they're a great team. But there's some great teams in this competition. If they're going to win it, Fletch, it won't be with a lot of possession. They beat England and Brazil with, I think, 30% possession.
20: Here's Frenkie de Jong of Barcelona. It's a very talented central midfield three for the Dutch. Ryan Gravenberch of Liverpool, De Jong from Barcelona, and Tijani Reinders from Manchester City. Players who play at the very, very highest level in club competition. Here's Cody Gakpo, another Liverpool player on the pitch. Frenkie de Jong.
19: So good, Frenkie de Jong. Looks like he's playing in slow motion. Like the great ones, always one step ahead of the game, reading it beautifully. Denzel Dumfries down this right-hand side. That's a great pairing, Dumfries and Somerville.
20: And we can say now, Denzel Dumfries of Real Madrid, he's going to be playing for Jose Mourinho in La Liga next season.
19: He makes a bit of size, Jose, doesn't he? Dumfries will be brilliant.
20: Cody Gakpo slides one in. Daniel Marlon's first involvement inside the Japanese box, and he's turned! It's a brilliant save by Suzuki. Outstanding from Marlon, but that's a brilliant save.
19: And it's exactly what he does. I heard Clarence Seedorf before the game talking about how sharp he is in and around the box. Really well done from Cody Gakpo. Great touch. An exceptional little turn from Marlon. What a save from Suzuki.
20: So outstanding from the Japanese goalkeeper, but that's the threat that Marlon poses. 15 goals in 20 games for Roma, including 7 in his last 7 for the Italian team. And you could see the confidence oozing through him as he turned and hit that shot.
19: Yeah, he's incredibly efficient when he gets in those areas.
20: So the first set piece, and Van Dijk, who's very, very good in the Premier League in situations like that, is forward for the first time. You would suspect that in situations like that, there's quite a big advantage for the Netherlands.
19: Yeah, I think they have 7 players over 6 foot. That's a huge advantage, I think, for the Netherlands. And you could see there on that corner, they were trying to crowd the keeper, make it difficult for him to come and claim it.
20: Owen, what about this place, by the way? So we see that save from Suzuki, which could be worth its weight in gold as this game goes on. What about this stadium? So many fans in here. I can't see an empty seat, can you?
19: My word. Honestly, it's such a special stadium. Jerry Jones has built something really special. Let's hope the game lives up to it, Fletch.
20: There's Somerville. And then Gravenberg. You can flick one inside, and then they try to fist one back in from Marlon to Somerville, who carried on the run. But we've seen some nice slick football here in the early stages from the Netherlands.
19: Yeah, Somerville is fantastic. That's brilliant coming inside.
20: Well, there's Ronald Koeman, who was part of the great Dutch squad that won the Euros in 1988, along with the likes of Hullit, Rijkaard and Van Basten. Played in 2 World Cups, including 1994 in the United States. Very much Dutch royalty, and there is no doubt about that. This is Jan-Paul van Hekker, and now the captain of the Netherlands, Liverpool's Virgil van Dijk. Little flick by Somerville. Quickly onto the ball there, Ryan Gravenberg, and it did stay in play. Nakamura, though, able to feed it inside, and here's Ueda. This is what Japan like to do, turn over the possession and get players forward quickly. That's a clumsy challenge by Mickey van der Ven on Nakamura, and a straightforward free kick for the referee from the United States to give.
19: Yeah, you know the flesh. That's the blueprint. Defend compact and then hit it forward quickly. And all the players are really technically good on the ball and sharp, explosive into those spaces.
20: There's a great noise in here. The Dutch always travel well, but it's a very, very large contingent of Japanese supporters in here too. There's been a real buzz around the Dallas area in the last couple of days as both sets of fans have been arriving in the city. The free kick sent in by Kamada, which is nice and deep. And it needed defending there from Van Hekker. I think the assistant on the far side has just indicated the ball went out of play.
19: Yeah, it went for the deeper one. To be fair, Van Hekker read that really well.
20: Well, the Dutch have lost 3 World Cup finals. The last time was 16 years ago in South Africa. They reached the last 8 4 years ago in Qatar. And they qualified very impressively for this one. That's Hajime Moriyasu, who was in charge 4 years ago. And as I mentioned at the outset today, he's been very, very bullish about what he thinks his nation can achieve here in this World Cup. Edwin van der Sar alongside Wesley Sneijder. Wesley Sneijder on the left, the man who's played more games for the Dutch national team than any other player.
19: Yeah, 2 of the greats. We've got one in the shooter there, Clarence Seedorf. I'm sure they wouldn't mind having one of those greats at the top of the pitch. That's probably the only thing, Fletch, that maybe this Dutch team is missing.
20: I'm pretty confident all three would start today.
19: Oh yeah, definitely. Definitely.
20: Ito looking to play it forward. And he's just pulled Van Hecke out here. Maeda's cross, Van Dijk got a wrap on the ankles as he cleared that one away. The Dutch captain was just limping a little bit after the challenge. Nakamura, Ito, Kamada sends it in, but there's nobody there from a Japanese perspective. Well, Japan have never got past the last 16 in any of the seven previous World Cups that they've qualified for. But they only lost once in qualification. Since then, they've beaten Brazil, Scotland and England in preparation matches. So they are here and ready to put up a big challenge. That's flicked on by Gakpo. Quickly across Shogo Taniguchi to make the clearance. Well, the head-to-head is certainly with the Netherlands. They've not lost any of the previous three meetings against Japan. The first time they played each other for 13 years, though, and the only time they met at the World Cup, the Dutch won 1-0 in the group stages in South Africa with a goal from a man that we've just seen inside the stadium, Wesley Sneijder. Here's the elegant Frenkie de Jong, who is being harassed by Celtic's Maeda. It's an interesting role for Mickey van der Ven. I mean, he can play left back, but he's a centre back when he plays for Tottenham in the Premier League. So it's not exactly a natural position for him out there on the left.
19: No, but you know what, Fletch? He's a great athlete. He's quick and explosive. I think it could suit him, especially with the Netherlands having so much possession. He's going to have to join in and help out. You see how compact Japan are. It might need somebody, Fletch, to make a late run, whether it's from midfield, whether it's Reinders or Gravenberg, or whether it's Dumfries or Van de Ven from the sides.
20: Denzel Dumfries, Jan-Paul van Hecke, and now Virgil van Dijk. That's not like him.
19: I think the boys are still trying to find their passing. That's normal. I think we've seen quite a lot of long balls or forward passes in this tournament so far.
20: Now, what about this for a number, by the way? This is the 974th World Cup game, but only the 12th that's ever been played indoors.
19: I tell you what, they'll be happy it's been playing indoors as well.
20: Yeah, it's warm outside.
19: We never had air-conditioned stadiums.
20: It's the third game played indoors in the tournament, the one in Vancouver, the one in Houston earlier today, an emphatic win for the Germans, and now this one here in Jerryville in Dallas.
19: I just saw there on the Japanese, they don't have much of the ball, but when they get it, they can play, and then they get everybody forward.
20: Daichi Kamada. Now Hiroki Ito, supported by Nakamura. Well, that's good defended by Van Hecke, because he knew he couldn't make contact in there with Maeda. And he's a player who's drawing interest from Tottenham Hotspur in the Premier League, the current Brighton defender. He's got the job alongside Virgil van Dijk here in this opening game in the group. Chase on here for Taniguchi, and Daniel Marlon never close enough to him really to put him under any pressure.
19: I think Japan needs to find a way to get Kubo on the ball. He's a fabulous little player, got a wonderful left foot, just hasn't been able to get into the game just yet.
20: Oh! little step over, which almost came off from Doan. Well, Dave Ryan is the opportunity to come forward, but he didn't do a great deal with it. Well, the Dutch haven't lost any of their last 16 group stage games in the World Cup. Ironically, the last time they did it was in the US when Belgium beat them in 1994 in Orlando. And they're nigh on 55%, their win rate in World Cup matches. It's second only to Germany and Brazil, who have got an almost identical win percentage. So they are here with genuine pedigree. This is Maye, the defending for Dumfries. He gets the block and Japan get the corner.
19: Yeah, that's that ball. I like that one over the top. We've seen a lot of teams play quite vertical in this tournament so far. He's a brilliant athlete, Maeda. Great runner.
20: 17 goals for Celtic as he won the Scottish League title this season, Maeda. Keito Nakamura out to take the corner for Japan. Headed away by Nicky van der Ven. Picked up here by Sano. Kamada. Another ball inside by Kubo. It's good football that from Japan. A good defending by Van Hecker. It's the first time we've really seen Kubo explode into action in and around the Dutch penalty area.
19: Yeah, he was just waiting for the space to open up. Bit of patience. Stays onside. Easy little ball down the side. Van Hecker's been fantastic. Three perfectly timed blocks. You can see why he's so highly rated. He's at Brighton right now. I don't think he'll be there by the end of the summer.

0: for Japan. And didn't you just know that was going to happen?
1: What a brilliant ball in. And it takes a deflection off Kamada, I think. Don't think Verbruggen can see it. I don't think he knows anything about it, really. It's so difficult for him.
0: It's Koko Ogawa with a massive goal for Japan off the bench. 2-2, and we're level again in Dallas.
1: Wow. They were pushing, weren't they, Fletch? They had that momentum.
0: Can I just apologise to every Japanese player down there, because that's why they were crossing it into the Dutch box, what? Because eventually they were going to get a goal on it.
1: Yeah, look, they got the numbers in there. It was Kamada. Just at the end.
0: Oh, the referee's now taken Ito out. Oh, my word.
1: That's a yellow card.
0: Got to be a yellow for the ref.
1: Can the ref get a yellow?
0: Well, he certainly stopped a promising attack, didn't he?
1: Yeah. To be fair, I was in the gym this morning and seen loads of the refs there. They were working out, so...
0: Yeah, they were all flexing, weren't they, when you saw them?
1: I think the refs in my day were in the gym. They were all hitting the weights.
0: What a fantastic second half this has been.
1: Yeah.
0: Really, really good. Two very good teams down there, by the way.
1: You just read my mind. Two good managers. I think the subs for Japan had a huge impact on the game.
0: So 6 minutes of additional time. I'd take 66 minutes at this. It's been fantastic. Ito. Hasn't he had a good 20 minutes here down the right side?
1: He normally starts. Yeah, I'm sure he'll be starting the next game.
0: Yellow for Van de Ven.
1: They just dropped off in the Netherlands, didn't they, with the subs? They got a little bit too deep. They never got out to the ball anymore.
0: If anybody's going to win the game now, you feel it might be Japan, you know.
1: Well, with all the subs, they just, you know, I don't think they have that attacking output at the moment, Netherlands. They've had so much more of the ball, Japan, in this second half.
0: First Unbelievable.
1: Half, they were so passive.
0: So Nakamura and Kamada for Japan. And Virgil van Dijk and Somerville for the Netherlands. Can somebody find a winner in what remains of this excellent Group F match here in Dallas? I think in the excitement of it, I gave Ogawa the goal, and it was Kamada who got there in between them to put it in.
1: Well, no, you're right with the first header, but Kamada got a flick.
0: Little flick, yeah. And by the way, the fact that he has scored, what a way to mark his 50th cap for his country. So credit where credit's due, and these two teams have served up an absolutely brilliant second half in Dallas.
1: Well, Kamada's got into the habit of winning some trophies, hasn't he?
0: Absolutely.
1: At Crystal Palace, absolutely brilliant spell with Oliver Glasner.
0: Ake. Van Dijk. Frankie de Jong.

0: judging on the balance of the game, though, you'd have to say it's probably fair.
1: Yeah.
0: It's about fair.
1: And I think, as we suspected before the game kicked off, it's going to take a good team come the knockout stages to beat either of these. We've seen enough evidence today to suggest that they can have a big impact, both of them, on this World Cup.
0: Yeah, different styles, but again, you, great point for that, sir. They're going to be hard to beat.
1: Finn. 2 minutes of the additional time left. Van Dijk, who scored the first goal with a great header. All four goals have been scored in this brilliant second half.
0: Netherlands look so much more dangerous than some of them. The Gakpo on the pitch. Marlon, be surprised if Koeman takes him off again so early.
1: Ake. Van de Ven. Van Dijk. 90 seconds left. The Dutch have fallen silent. The Japanese supporters inside the stadium are singing their songs. The relief of the equalising goal from Daichi Kamada. Flipped out by Van Dijk to Dumfries. Played on now towards Timber. That's good defending over there by Ito. And he got a bit of support as well from Nakamura. De Jong's toe finds Verbruggen.
0: Just now they've started to play again, haven't they, in the Netherlands? They got so deep for about 20 minutes.
1: Frankie De Jong looking for Brian Brobbey. Across came Taniguchi.
0: Have that.
1: Van Hecke. Timber. Lovely touch from Memphis Depay. Quinton Timber crossed in towards Koopmeiners and Brobbey, but too high for both of them. The speed of Van de Ven keeps the ball in play. Last chance for the Dutch, 30 seconds to go. Memphis Depay loses the ball. Maybe the chance on the counter for Japan. It's with Ito. I think the Japanese are happy with what they've got.
0: I tell you, won't be happy. Ronald Koeman with Memphis Depay.
1: Yeah.
0: He's not played well since he's come on.
1: Hasn't it been good this second half?
0: Terrific, great game. They've proper had a go at each other.
1: And that's full time. And I've got to say, I've thoroughly enjoyed that. Virgil van Dijk and Crescencio Somerville, the Dutch led twice. And on both occasions, Japan found an answer. First through Nakamura, and then by that little touch from Daichi Kamada. It's a point apiece in Group F, a classic in Dallas. The Netherlands 2, Japan 2.
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8: 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Welcome into the post-game show. I'm your host, Jackson Feltz, alongside the former United States men's national teamer and two-time MLS champion, Brad Evans, as well as the former All-American and national champion, former Leeds United player as well, Danny Jackson. Welcome in, everybody. Netherlands and Japan was talked up to be one of the games of the group stage here in FIFA World Cup 2026. And it took a little bit to get going, first 30 minutes, but the last 60, it lived up to every single bit of one of the matches of the group stage. It ends 2-2 after a spectacular second half of soccer. Let's get into it. Let's dive in. 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Brad, Danny, what a last 45 minutes of soccer we just watched.
4: That was a fun one to watch. And we talked at halftime what were going to be the adjustments going into the second half. And the first thing you saw from the kickoff was Virgil van Dijk was urging his players to get the ball moving faster. And that's the one thing we said at halftime. And even at the halfway point, at the water break, we said the ball needs to be played faster. And I think both teams got that message and they settled in. We've talked about it throughout the day. It's the first game for them in a World Cup. You get your nerves under control, and then you just play the way you know how to play. And I think each coach probably had words at halftime saying, we expect more. We expect you to come out and implement your game. Both of them did. And look, it's a 2-2 game. Enthralling second half. It just went back and forth and back and forth. Two set-piece goals, really, and then two fantastic strikes to close out that game.
9: Yeah, the stats read very much how the game ended with 2-2, 10 shots each, very close on possession in that second half especially. We talked about it at halftime. It was a chess match of sorts in that first half. Both teams trying to figure themselves out, hadn't played against each other for a good number of years, but it started to open itself up in the second half, as you mentioned, Brad, whether it's players, coaching staff, making some tweaks, and it was a fantastic 45 minutes, four brilliant goals, starting with Van Dijk with that header we talked about, good delivery in the box, and this game from a goal standpoint is bookended by two really good deliveries. Missed the first man, found the people inside the box. Van Dijk with that first header, and of course the equalizer for Japan for that second one from the air.
4: I think the one thing that stuck out for me was Somerville and Gakpo in that half were really just allowed to go, and in Ecuador statements at halftime, let those guys go, make mistakes if they want to, but they provided everything for the Netherlands in that second half. Somerville scores a goal to go up 2-1, and then 3 minutes later gets subbed off. Maybe it's injury, maybe it's tired legs, maybe the Netherlands were a little bit overconfident at that point, but the game changed in Japan's favor after that. And you have to look back at those things, and the tactical switches that happen, the subs that you make, really do make a massive impact on this stage.
9: Yeah, the question is would both teams have taken a point coming into this game? We talked about being one of the big marquee games from a standpoint of quality of team, the expectations for each country going into this World Cup. I think a point sets them up well, both for the next couple of games. Sweden obviously play Tunisia a little later on. Those games will be coming up in the coming weeks between those two nations. But what's interesting is I think there's some disappointment for the Dutch. They dropped off somewhat when they got their goals. Both goals they allowed Japan to come. You've got to give them credit for playing on the front foot, trying to chase that game. But interestingly, Netherlands have not lost a game in the World Cup after going up twice. So, you know, they broke that record, which I'm sure they didn't want to. But you know, they've built up something to build on. And, you know, a little bit of, Brad, we talked about it going into the second half, you know, being focused, being disciplined. Van de Ven switched off for a split second, didn't step up with his line, and allowed Japan to tie things up.
4: Yeah, look, if you're an outside back, you must be in line or in front of your center backs. And in a World Cup, that has to be operation number one, because that exact situation can happen. The two center backs do a great job. When the ball gets retreated, they step up to clear some space so that their goalkeeper can come out. But what does Van de Ven do? He gets stuck ball watching, and he's just a yard keeping the Japanese player onside, and then the goal comes straight from that. So it's 2 points lost for the Netherlands, but really you see Japan coming off and saying, we really had to battle for that one to get a point.
9: Yeah, obviously Somerville was a player that we talked about before in the pregame, is a player that can break out, just got relegated with West Ham, started his career in England with Leeds, and scored a brilliant second goal, curled it coming off that right-hand side, came in on his weaker left foot, found the far corner. But it was the overlapping run by Dumfries that forced the outside back for Japan just to hesitate for a split second. He dropped off, gave a little bit of space for Somerville to come into that window of space and then curl the ball in the far post.
8: The post points are shared between Japan and Netherlands. A 2-2 result, an outstanding second half of soccer to watch. And we will continue to break down this game leading into the next game, which is Ivory Coast and Ecuador. We'll get into that a little bit later on, but there's still a lot to talk about after this 2-2 dramatic second half, Netherlands and Japan. 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
13: Lost power and may have been trying to land on a nearby highway when it crashed, killing everyone on board. I'm Lisa Carton.

0: And the lineups for the two teams in today's game are brought to you by Fox One. 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Let's start with Ecuador. You got Galíndez in goal. That looks like they'll play a back three with Incapié, Pacho, and Ordóñez. And then you got Vite, Caicedo, Franco, and Minda that kind of occupy those box-to-box roles moving forward, including the wing backs there. And then a front three looking with Yeboa, Ener Valencia, their captain. I think this is his fourth straight World Cup or something like that for them. And then Plata on the wing. Steve Zakuani, who is Ivory Coast throwing out there today?
1: Yes, in goal, number one, Fofana. And then if what should be a back four, Doué at right back, center backs, Agbadou and Single, and left back, number three, Konan. And if there is the four in midfield, will be on the right, Diomande, Fofana, number six, and Kessie, number eight, and on the left, Touré, and then up top, as mentioned, Pepe and Wahi.
0: Yeah, it looks like Coach Peter Fewing here with me, the three-time national champion head coach. It looks like these two teams have an idea of going after each other a little bit today. So when you see kind of a back three versus a back four, does that necessarily mean that you're kind of going to go on the front foot as much, or are you maybe possibly sitting back a little bit?
2: I think it shows a little bit of confidence for their attackers, right? So, but I think what we're seeing with all the teams now is that they can shift in a heartbeat. And a coach can say, hey, go from three to go to five at the back, and they can make that change relatively quick. So a balance and opportunity. There was a U.S. national team captain named Jeff Durgan, played for the New York Cosmos, a Seattle kid growing up, Tacoma kid growing up, and he always talked about balance and opportunity, and you see it now more than ever. Someone goes, someone shifts, so they always have the shape that they're looking for.
0: Yeah, so Steve, from the team sheets, with kind of the thought in mind, who do you think is going to want to play on the front foot, and who do you think is maybe going to absorb pressure a little bit more?
1: You know, I think Ecuador view this, and I think both teams should view this as a game that they want to win. And yes. I say that because you never play a game until it's done, but you're looking and you're thinking, Germany will be tough. Maybe we don't get points there. Curaçao we can probably beat. So if we can beat this team as well, we pretty much guarantee a second place finish and qualification. So I'd be surprised if both teams don't go for it. Now, right from the start, I think Ecuador probably is a team that will probably play a bit more in transition. They're very good defensively. I think Ivory Coast with Pepe and guys like that will be dangerous as well. But I wouldn't be surprised to see both teams come out and just think, if we can get 3 points here, we set ourselves up really well, and no pressure to have to beat Germany.
0: Well, let's get those players to watch coming up in the next segment. 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
6: Central New York has some very good hospitals, but there's one kind of hospital it doesn't have. One that specializes in physical rehabilitation, where all the doctors, nurses, and therapists have a singular focus: getting patients moving again so that they can get back home, back to work, or back to school. I'm Chris Jordan, president of Sunnyview Rehabilitation Hospital in Schenectady, 2 hours east of Syracuse, a short distance to travel for superior rehabilitative care. We're the only hospital of its kind in upstate New York, a specialty hospital that's all about physical, occupational, and speech rehab, uniquely positioned to help patients recover following a serious medical event like a stroke, brain injury, or spinal cord injury. We have state-of-the-art equipment and technology that even hospitals in big cities don't always have. Family members can even stay right across the street for free. If you or a loved one are in the hospital,

Vite upfield. It's kicked away from him, and he's down. And another yellow card has been issued.

0: and Kessier.
1: It's Vite, the one that's driving through the midfield. It's necessary for Kessier to come through the back of Incapié. Vite initially driving forward, looks to find Incapié. And that's a position that's caused a little bit of problems since he's been inverting, shifting into those central areas. Incapié on who's going to pick him up. But then they also have an outlet out wide. So the positioning, see Kessier just late, overly aggressive, brings a second yellow card.
0: When all is said and done, free kick for Vite, who pushes it back to Pacho. Franco. Yeboa. Back in the Ecuador half for Pacho. 40th minute. Scoreless here. Ecuador is at the crossbar twice. Missed on other opportunities as well. One very early in the game from Ener Valencia, their best goal scorer.
1: And the tight game is exactly what we expected coming in.
0: Minda trying to tuck it inside. That's a little bit more than shoulder to shoulder.
1: He just needs to be careful. I caught on a late challenge just moments ago as well. This time, Valencia coming over. He hasn't really been able to get himself in the game in those central areas. Good opportunity early on, but outside that, he's had to drift to try to find the game a bit. That time, Due just comes right through him. So he catches the top of his foot. Regardless, sets up a really dangerous area for Ecuador to be able to whip this ball in.
0: So the referee, while we're on replay, putting the name in the book of Due. That's three, Lori. That's a high number in the first half on one team.
1: Especially at the right back position. Have to be very careful. Not to be too committed to get in, get the tackles. You need to get your positioning right.
0: Number 19 in blue, Gonzalo Plata, ready to take this free kick. Zero's on the board, 41st minute. It is Plata ready to go. Curling ball to the middle, headed over. Goal kick for Ivory Coast.
1: I think with how tight this game has been, though, both teams getting some quality chances. And set pieces are going to become even more important as this game wears on. Just getting the service right, putting it into the mix. And looking in swinger, trying to meet the heads of his teammates. It's a little bit behind him. Valencia trying to come back across it to keep it on frame, just rising above the entire time.
0: Fana sends this one deep in Ecuador territory. One in the air by Pacho, given right back. Kessier's pass up the middle, denied. Minda tried to bring it down with some help from Valencia. And everyone seemed to lose sight of that ball. Single, kept it in play. Deflected ball, settled. Headed for Plata, never got there. Pushed back by Yeboa. Caicedo, from long distance, will push it to the right.
1: With so. Patience from Caicedo. Just not to force the issue, just find the open player, keep possession. It's going to be really important in this posture right now for Ivory Coast, just to make sure they don't dive in. You got three yellow cards. If Ecuador is smart, they will go down on any sort of contact just to try to get the referee to have a second guess.
0: Ball out of play. Coming up, the Visa halftime show on FS1. Plenty to talk about on this very busy day at the World Cup. We saw Germany with a 7-1 win over the smallest country to ever play in a World Cup, Curaçao. Pacho holds there. Latter stages of this opening half. There should be at least 3 minutes of added time because of the hydration break. possibly more with those yellow cards. And a slight injury to Moises Caicedo. Every coast getting to it. Diamante calls for it, receives on the right, slips it back inside. Pepe. Play it back, he'll get a throw in.
1: Initially, it was a well done from Ivory Coast just to pick off that pass from Incapié, because his positioning when he does shift into those central areas has caused a little bit of problems for Ivory Coast. He's finding space in between the lines. But I still think there's opportunity for Diamande just to be able to take off, play that ball in behind, see how Ecuador defensively adjusts to his positioning. He's been happy with just checking back to the ball, getting it out wide and looking to take on 1v1. That allows for Ecuador to get numbers back behind the ball and make it a little bit more predictable for themselves.
0: Tomorrow on Fox, Group G and H action. One of the top teams in the world, Spain, playing Cape Verde, followed by Belgium versus Egypt. Tomorrow on Fox, coverage starts 11 a.m. Eastern, 8 a.m. Pacific time. The World Cup is 2 days old now. We still haven't seen France play or Argentina. Looking forward to those two getting involved. Mbappe, Messi, etc. Here's Caicedo. Touch from Minda. Soft in the touch, taken away. And Ivory Coast can't give it away that easily there.
1: But that's the opportunity. Just play it in behind.
0: Caicedo try to go long with it.
1: Play it in behind. Everything is going to feet right now for Ivory Coast. And that's exactly what Ecuador want.
0: Here's the long ball. Left cross was denied by Melendez. Pepe was screaming for the ball.
1: Yeah, Pepe was saying he had the better option to play him back. Could have created the run a little bit better in terms of just holding his run, creating a little bit better angle for him to be picked out. That's the ball in behind that we were talking about.
0: 4 minutes of stoppage time. Put on the board, minimum of four. Still looking for the game's first goal. Ecuador have come close on at least two occasions off the crossbar. The little shots come back to hurt them. Ordonez for Franco. Nicely done by Plata. He's been drifting on both sides. Now showing up in that far right. Diamande again is open, calling for it. It goes shorter to Due. Diamande still an option, receives there. The 19-year-old doubled up. That doesn't bother him. End line, cutting it back, and it's deflected out for a corner. Well done by Diamande.
1: Yeah, much better. Just gets faced up. Even though he has two players, he's always going to win that race. Just a little change of pace. There's the last attempt. The ball played in behind. You can see everybody tracking back. But Pepe just needed to provide a little bit of a better angle to switch up his run. A little cutback at the last second, but Diamande needs to be getting himself in these positions more often. Defended well initially, just the near post to get it out of danger from Ecuador.
0: Here's the corner from Ivory Coast to the middle, flicked away. Comes outside, 30 plus yards away. Switch to the right. Pepe. Due's cross. Over the bar. Ivory Coast threatening here. Nearly halfway through with stoppage time.
1: Singo just trying to get something on ahead, push forward. Kept himself there. Just a last second. Intuitive bicycle kick. Love it. Why not? Not in a great position to be able to get ahead on it. Comes back around it, trying to keep it on frame.
0: Show takes off. Oh, missed. Trying to find Incapié. Diamande. Turn around Pepe. It's deflected. And they are going to earn, I thought, another quarter of a delt. Flag was up.
1: It was better energy from Ivory Coast these last few minutes. Getting the ball out wide initially and then the runners off of it. And sometimes you have the player coming out of the midfield. There's a positioning again of Diamande just picking the ball off. Been fortuitous for them, but in the pass behind, almost get lucky, but that run across the frame from Lai just gets in the way. Unfortunate, but that tempo is what Ivory Coast needs to continue to look for. It's much more difficult for Ecuador to get in position defensively. He'll attract runners.
0: It's Diamande. And the foul goes there. Let's give you a summarize what you've seen in the first half.
1: I think it's exactly what we expected coming into this game. Back and forth, even match. You're seeing spurts of both teams being disciplined defensively. But once they open up and they go quick, they're creating some chances. I still feel, though, with the front line of this Ivory Coast team, there's the foul for Ecuador. I do feel like this Ivory Coast team still has the dynamism that they can take advantage. If they go quick or play a little bit more vertically in this second half, they could catch out Ecuador.
0: Galindez will put it back into play. Not much time left. Goes route one with it, headed up the middle. Cassier, who wins the second ball Caicedo was going for, but that's going to be the whistle for halftime. Just the third game this tournament that has been scoreless at the half. Time to go to our studio. Rebecca Lowe, Thiago Alcantara, Javier Chicharito Hernandez, and Alexi Lalas.
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7: Welcome to halftime. Ecuador Ivory Coast tied at zero after 45 minutes. Anderson Hurst, Pete Fewing, Steve Zakuani here with you for the 2026 FIFA World Cup on iHeartRadio. Fellas, it felt like everything but a goal happened in that first half. You got back and forth action, a couple crossbars hit by Ecuador, a couple good saves. Yan Diamande is just dominating down that right side for Ivory Coast. Both teams have had chances. 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Steve, what are your thoughts on that first half?
8: I think, as we said, I think both teams sensed the chance to win this and go for the 3 points. You know, I think Ecuador overall probably came the closest. If you hit the crossbar twice, you're pretty close. Not to say that Ivory Coast didn't have their own chances. I think, as you mentioned, Diomande on the right, he's having an absolutely brilliant game. He's getting everything he wants. They've created chances too. And the only thing this game's missed is goals. Yeah. It's been a very open game. Both teams attacking. I think it's been, you know, it can still go either way. It's very, very finely poised for a good second half.
9: It's been a lot of fun. What a fast half. That's one of the fast. When the water break came, I thought we'd played maybe 10 minutes and we were at 22. So, and then the 45 ended up being 49 with the water break. Really quick app. Little chippy. Both teams have a little bit. There's elbows flying. Yeah. Fofana stuck in on the 50-yard line. These are some very strong physical athletes. So I'll tell you what, the right-hand side with Diamande and Doab, they are fun. And Diamande kept coming inside, just to tee up to go outside.
7: Right.
9: And then the two off the bar, very impressive. Game opened up. It's not been exactly the same in that, you know, short pass. They've gone wide. They've gone right. Ecuador's gone right and left. And then they've also opened things up with a couple of longer balls. The Ivory Coast ball up and over the top really caught Ecuador off. So it's really been a fun first half, and it'll be interesting to see. I think Stevie's right in that both teams want to win this game.
7: Right.
9: And you mentioned it, you know, the second half will be interesting. What'd you say about the Brazil game yesterday?
7: I just feel like it was kind of set up in this similar way. You got 1-1 at half instead of 0-0, but with Brazil and Morocco, both these teams kind of jockeying for the first position in the group. And it felt like it was set up for an entertaining second half, and both teams kind of shut it down a little bit, being like, okay, you know what? We're happy with the point. I don't think, Steve, this will happen in this game. It looks like both these teams want the win.
8: I think you got to be a crazy coach to tell your money to stop doing what he's doing. So I think they're gonna keep going. Yeah. And I think Ecuador around the box, I've been very impressed with the intricate passing, the chances they've created. Yeah. You know, they'll be disappointed that they didn't find them. I think their coach is thinking probably, guys, come on, we've hit a crossbar twice. I think that will encourage both teams to go for it, because I think the goal is there for the team that wants it.
7: Yeah, it's coach. It's like two different ways to go about it too, because you got the kind of the isolating wing play for the Ivory Coast, getting crosses in with the late runs coming in, versus the combinations around the box for Ecuador. So if you were to pick one team to maybe be more likely to score in the second half, where are you taking?
9: Well, as Steve said, Diamante is just too tough. You can't stop him, right? You cannot stop him. So I think his service is very, very good. But Ecuador has been so good in tight spaces and hit the post twice. If I'm coaching, I'm saying, hey, keep doing what we're doing.
7: Both sides.
9: A little more quality. Absolutely.
7: Right.
9: Yeah. Yeah. Both coaches can be happy with everything except not getting the goals.
8: Yeah. And I don't know if as a coach, maybe you could speak to this coach being in the locker room so many times. I don't know if there's much to tweak. I don't think there's much to change. I think you kind of like what you see. You accept that you're going to give something up on the back end if you're going for it as well. And I really think it's the team that scores first here that takes a massive step towards winning here.
7: Yeah, well, we'll get to those keys to the second half coming up next year. This is the 2026 FIFA World Cup on iHeartRadio.
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7: Zero zero between Ivory Coast and Ecuador at halftime. Anderson Hurst, Pete Fewing, Steve Zakuani here with you with iHeartRadio's coverage of the 2026 FIFA World Cup. This is one of those examples, gentlemen, of games that don't necessarily, you know, boast a ton of goals, but there's so much entertainment value going both ways here. 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And of course, the keys to the second half are brought to you by Fox One. 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Coach, where are you going with this one?
9: Well, I think if Doué and Diamande, if you continue to go down that side, one adjustment I'd say is, can Pepe make that near post run? Can draw someone? Some of the cross.